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3: In this bulletin, new data on federal police spending and young Australians losing optimism for home ownership. With the details, I'm Naomi Millam. Analysis reveals the AFP spends less than a tenth of its budget, $152 million, on counter-terrorism. It's dwarfed by the more than $500 million it spends on protecting politicians and government buildings. Data reveals even though overall funding for the intelligence agencies increased over the past 5 years, the proportion spent on counter-terrorism had significantly declined. A new survey shows a growing number of younger Australians believe the property market is broken and out of reach. Money magazine data shows the greatest fear for 42% of those under 35 is never being able to buy a home. The publication's Tom Watson says it represents a generational divide.
4: From a policy point of view, I imagine that the government and governments around Australia will still be thinking that whatever they can do to incentivise younger buyers to help them get into the market is probably going to be one of the key things that they can be doing.
3: Most respondents believe the housing market is unequal and are favourable towards increasing the percentage of home ownership across Australia. The New South Wales opposition is reportedly developing a policy which would exempt farmers from new gun ownership caps. Legislation passed state parliament in the wake of the Bondi terror attack, limiting primary producers to owning 10 guns. The National Director of the Family First Party, Lyle Shelton, says that while he agrees with many election campaign policies of the Victorian Liberal Party, it remains silent on social issues that impact Christians. He told Vision Radio that the Liberals have retained a large degree of weakness on these issues.
5: I think Jess Wilson is very impressive. She's a very good communicator. I think they'll certainly be better on the economy. Unfortunately, they have been silent on the social policy issues. There's no commitment from the Liberals about trying to overturn the gay conversion therapy laws, for instance, and all these anti-free speech laws that impact on Christians in particular and mainstream parents.
3: Mr. Shelton says the Liberals have not mentioned the state's current inquiry into cults, which he believes is directly targeting Christians. The federal government is being asked to do more to reduce the amount of sugar that companies are placing in soft drinks. A Food for Health Alliance audit suggests popular drinks sold in supermarkets contain more than double the daily limit of sugar in a single serve. 77% of survey respondents are pushing for that to be lessened. A report from the Institute of Health and Welfare shows non-melanoma skin cancer is up to 3 times more common than all other cancers combined. Nearly 500,000 Australians require surgical removal for the condition each year. The Cancer Council's chief executive, Jacinta Reddin, says it's no surprise given Australia has the highest rate of skin cancer in the world.
6: And most skin cancers are almost entirely preventable. More than 2,000 people die from skin cancer each year. So what it tells us is that we Australians can never rest in terms of being vigilant about protecting ourselves.
3: Surgical removal of melanomas costs the health system around $2 billion. Football fans around Australia are excitedly awaiting the start of the English Premier League season, kicking off tomorrow night. Former Socceroo Craig Foster says plenty of eyes will be on young Socceroos defender Lucas Harrington following his move to Hull City.
7: Incredible footballer. He comes in, steps up a big level. He's been in the MLS. He played here with Brisbane Roar, so it's, you know, fantastic to see that our young players are going.
3: Hull City play Man United tomorrow night. That's the latest Vision National News. I'm Naomi Millam.
8: 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Romans 8:6. 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From the Handbook of Living, the Bible.
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0: Living in faith with Pastor Con, I strongly believe that God always provides. He meets our needs. I also believe that we struggle with a dilemma of my will versus God's will. There's a spiritual struggle, a tug of war. And I reckon most of us understand that and experience it. We know what's right, yet we do what's wrong. We face temptation and guilt. Yes, there are those who have learned to hide this, becoming numb to conviction. Did you know that the Lord Jesus gives us strategies that help and empower? The label Christian is often thrown around. Some have a deep understanding of what it really means, while others have absolutely no idea about the faith. Before the term Christian was used, those who followed the Lord Jesus were referred to as believers, disciples, or followers. The term Christian was originally used in a sarcastic way to refer to followers of Christ who didn't recognize the Emperor of Rome. Over time, the term Christian was taken on board with pride. To be Christ-like, to imitate the Lord Jesus in all that we do. Living in faith with Pastor Con.
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this is Austin French, and this is the story behind my song, God is Good. I wrestled with anxiety for the first time this year, and it felt like it knocked the breath out of my lungs. I cried out to God, and his answer was, don't forget who I've always been. God is Good as a song is a weapon of praise and remembrance for me. It's my battle cry to say, I believe God is faithful as the sun to rise, and he hasn't changed, even though my seasons of life have. I pray this song reminds the church that God is good is more than a bumper sticker. It's a truth that changes everything. Come peaceful waters or raging seas, I'm thankful for this unchanging truth. God is good all the time.

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0: 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And now, here's our Creation Moments host, Ian Taylor.
1: Whether you know it or not, you are the proud owner of the most complex arrangement of matter in the universe. I'm speaking of your brain. Even though it only weighs 3 pounds, the brain's structure is so complex that it defies all explanation except to admit that a higher intelligence created it. The average brain has 10 billion neurons and multiple billions of connections. It has been estimated that the brain is able to hold 1 million times more information than anyone could possibly learn in a lifetime. Well, if true, this suggests that man was smarter in the past or meant to live much longer. Thanks to the brain, you can listen to someone talk and begin to put your reply together for him, while your brain is also directing a number of other projects, like your heartbeat, breathing, and blood chemistry, without your conscious attention. Your brain, through its extended sensory system, allows your finger to feel a vibration of less than 8/1,000th of an inch, or see 10 million different colours. The brain is so marvellously complex that even scientists who deny the soul and believe that the material stuff is all that exists have admitted that the brain leads them to wonder if there is not more to reality. Some are now even willing to talk about a spiritual reality.
2: If you'd like to read more about creation science and biblical worldview issues, visit creationmoments.com for weekly blog posts, articles, and answers to frequently asked questions.
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4: In this bulletin, New South Wales prepping for storm season and the FBI foil a New York terror plot. With the details, I'm Naomi Millam. A so-called solar tsunami is sweeping a small community in northeast Victoria. Gabrielle Hodson has more.
5: Landowners between Benalla, Winton and Glen Rowan fear they're in the middle of a solar tsunami. The Weekly Times says up to 17% of the land in the Lake Macowan area will be covered in a total of almost 3.5 million solar panels. Four projects have already been built around the area with around 1 million panels. Another 2 million have planning approval, and now an application is reportedly being lodged for 420,000 more. Locals in Glen Rowan say the value of lifestyle properties has slumped 50%, while farmland value is down 10 to 20%. They're angry the projects wrecking their landscape are all government subsidised.
4: Gabrielle Hodson reporting. The body of Sydney bushwalker Lily Hooper has now been retrieved from bushland in the New South Wales Southern Highlands. The 18-year-old was found deceased yesterday after an 8-day search in the Natai National Park. Police have apologised after initial reports to Miss Hooper's family indicated she'd been found alive. New South Wales communities are being told preparation is key ahead of the upcoming storm season. An El Nino event is increasing the likelihood of volatile weather during September. New South Wales State Emergency Service Commissioner Mike Wassing says households should brace for strong winds and heavy rain.
6: What we're seeing is a pattern of more complex and changing weather. By undertaking simple preparedness activities and listening to emergency services.
4: Last storm season, SES volunteers responded to more than 23,000 incidents across New South Wales. The Australian Ballet has been caught out using pre-recorded music. It claims it's been forced to use tapes on its regional tours for logistical reasons and because of the cost. But musicians claim the taxpayer-subsidised company is compromising artistic integrity and its duty to provide employment for the sector. A 35-year-old woman has been charged in connection with a failed terror plot in New York. It involved using an explosive device to blow up the New York State Capitol. The woman had swore her allegiance to ISIS and conducted surveillance at the Capitol at least 5 times. Texas police have been accused of supporting anti-Christian leftists after they arrested 4 young street preachers near the historic Alamo in the city of San Antonio. Several officers ordered the street evangelists to remain in a designated free speech zone outside the famous Spanish fortress. When the preachers who were holding pro-life placards refused, they were arrested. It's believed the police were enforcing the rules of the private trust that manages the Alamo. And more than 50 Christian and Muslim leaders in Nigeria have signed a new peace accord aimed at promoting religious harmony and countering hate speech and extremism. The accord comes at a sensitive time for Nigeria as it prepares for a national election next year. Religious tensions have been heightened by years of violence and political divisions. The struggling Broncos will tonight face the Raiders, who are bidding farewell to NRL club great Josh Papali'i. Brisbane coach Michael Maguire says there's plenty of motivation for both sides.
7: They've got their reasons why they want to do things, and we've got our reasons. So, you know, I think it's about us being able to play at our best and the way I know they can.
4: And in AFL, the Swans have named an extended squad for Sunday's game with North Melbourne in the absence of a number of players through suspension. That's the latest Vision National News. I'm Naomi Millam.
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1: Hi, it's Tim from Momentum. 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Now, you're never going to be perfect, and you are going to miss it from time to time. But you don't have to let feelings of unresolved guilt drag you down and hold you back.
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Hey, this is Mike Donahue. Am I single altogether? Started with a question. Why is it that when you go to church, we can have past struggle testimony, but not current struggle testimony? Why are the current struggles, why do they make us feel so uncomfortable? It's like we forget that the church isn't meant to be a museum for saints as much as it's meant to be a hospital for sinners. Sometimes God redeems us from our struggles, and sometimes God redeems us through our struggles. You know, my best friend is an addictions counselor, and he always tells me, Mike, I never have experienced the presence of God like when I watch a group of people who are outspokenly honest about their addictions and their hangups. When they're completely vulnerable and then completely accepted in spite of their shortcomings, he said, man, it looks like the kingdom of God.

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0: The biblical record speaks of a global flood in Noah's day. If that's true, and it is, we would expect to find layer after layer of water-laying sediment. We would expect millions of animals to have drowned and been covered in the soft mud, and we would expect many of those animals to have been preserved as fossils. We might expect that some of the organic material buried in between layers would create organic coal and oil deposits. We would expect to see massive mountain ranges pushed up as the still pliable layers were shifting. We would expect to find indications of past volcanic activity throughout large areas. There are tons of predictions we can make based on the biblical account of the flood, and what we would expect is exactly what we find. I'm David Reeves. Truly, the heavens declare the glory of God.
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2: In this bulletin, the Victorian Premier defending the Royal Commission into the construction industry and a loss to the Saints. With the details, I'm Jaden James. Victorian Premier Ben Carroll has reiterated the Royal Commission into Corruption on Government Worksites will have the power to call Daniel Andrews and Jacinta Allen. Shadow Attorney General James Newbury has claimed the two former premiers will not be called to give evidence. Mr. Carroll says they can.
3: I reject that entirely. Everyone and anyone can be called. These are the most comprehensive, broadest terms possible. We're going to make sure that we leave no stone unturned.
2: It will be a decision for Commissioner Christopher Karakas to decide who gives evidence to the $50 million inquiry. Melbourne is getting a new suburb, home to at least 30,000 people in the city's west. Melton East will boast 7 schools and an open space as big as 5 MCGs. The Victorian government has approved the plans. New data shows more than half of those under 35 believe there should be less emphasis on housing as an asset, as the majority feel owning a home is out of reach. Money Magazine's Tom Watson says there's a growing gap between the number of older and younger people who see the housing as a way to get ahead.
4: This goes to show the kind of differing perspectives between the generations and the kind of consequence that relatively large price rises have had.
2: According to ABS data, home ownership among 35 to 44-year-olds fell from 76% in 1981 to 57% in 2021. The former Chief of Defence is hiding his highest decoration amid claims he's shunning the military in the wake of the Brereton War Crimes Report. Angus Campbell has requested his Distinguished Service Cross be removed from his DFAT profile. He's now serving as an ambassador to the European Union and NATO and has asked that he not be referred to as General, rather His Excellency. An audit has found popular soft drinks contain more than double the recommended daily sugar limit in a single serve. The Food for Health Alliance data suggests Coca-Cola and Solo are among the worst. 77% of Australians are calling for government intervention. Overseas, more than 4 in 5 pastors in the United States have considered leaving the ministry in the past 5 years, according to a new survey. The Culture Resurrection Index found that 82% had thought about stepping away from ministry. 3/4 of them blamed problems with church culture as the biggest factor. These included difficulties with leadership, staff relationships, and organisational culture. The survey also found that 2/3 of pastors had never received training in how to give difficult feedback effectively. The US Department of Agriculture has intervened to ensure a Christian Forest Service officer can go to church unless there's an emergency. Adam Demert had previously been denied an exemption from working on Sundays. The devout Presbyterian likes to attend his Colorado church twice on Sundays. In the AFL, St Kilda has ended its campaign with a loss to the Suns. Gold Coast 23-point winners in a night to forget for the Saints, with ruck Tom DeConing leaving the field in the final moments with a shoulder injury. St Kilda coach Ross Lyons says it caps off a difficult season for the 27-year-old.
5: Just had another sub-likes. That was always the risk, you know. So to his credit, he's been brave. He had the shoulder and the ribs, like 5 weeks punctured line from that, so we missed him.
2: Elsewhere, Sydney has made wholesale changes for Sunday's clash with North Melbourne, off the back of season-ending suspensions for 5 players. James Rowbottom and Angus Sheldrick are among the inclusions. And in the NRL, the Penrith Panthers have defeated the Melbourne Storm 22-14. That's the latest Vision National News. I'm Jaden James.
6: Here are some life-giving words for you. He supplies the needs of those who honour him. 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He protects everyone who loves him, but will destroy the wicked. Psalm 145:19. Life-giving words for you. 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

0: Here on Sunburnt Souls, we explore life, faith, and our mental well-being. 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
1: I recently got asked to do a project that I thought was going to be so much fun. It was with creative, cool people and a topic I'm interested in. I really would have liked to get involved. But the problem was, the time this project was going to happen had the potential to send my bipolar rhythms out of whack. It could have sent me manic. And as much as I wanted to do it, I had to say no. And the truth is, sometimes when I'm guarding my mental well-being, I miss out on certain experiences. Yeah, I get disappointed sometimes, but it's much better than sending myself in a mood swing that may last a couple of months. If you're making hard decisions in order to see your mental well-being flourish, God bless you. He sees you. And even though it's hard, it really is worth it.
0: For more candid conversations on faith and mental well-being, check out sunburntsouls.com.
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5: Now I know it might sound crazy, but one day a key unlocked that cell. I heard a small voice say your debt's been paid by somebody else.
6: Hey, this is Micah Tyler, and this is the story behind my song, Walking Free. I've heard the phrase many times. A journey of 1,000 miles begins with a single step. But if you're anything like me, that first step can feel like 1,000 miles all by itself. I wanted to write a song that is devoted to the person trying to take that first step or the seasoned Christian who's still faithfully running the race after years and years of following Jesus. Psalm 119:45 says this, "I will walk in freedom, for I have devoted myself to your commandments." Walking Free is an anthem that I've been shouting in my own life as I take this journey one step at a time, and I can't wait to invite other people to join in as we run this race together. Romans 10:15 says, "How beautiful are the feet of those who bring the good news." So let's share the gospel of freedom one step at a time.
5: The verdict was guilty. Case closed. The end. No chance for me to ever leave this prison of my sin. Now I know it might sound crazy, but one day a key unlocked that cell.

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0: Back to Genesis with Dr. John Morris, scientist and author with the Institute for Creation Research. Dr. Morris, before the fall of man, did animals suffer?
1: Chris, the Bible says at the end of creation week, things were very good. Things would live forever with no pain or death. With Adam's sin came the wages of sin. But evolutionists believe that animals lived and died long ago. In fact, the dinosaurs went extinct before man even got here. And yet some of them lived with great pain. A recent discovery of a T-Rex fossil shows this. This dinosaur was quite old when it died. Earlier, it had suffered a broken leg and broken ribs, which had healed. It lived in terrible pain. Now, I don't think that this pain is the result of creation. It's the result of sin. It's certainly not very good, as God pronounced his completed creation back in Genesis.
0: Thanks, Dr. Morris. For more on creation, visit our website at www.icr.org.
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0: Most people see a snake and run the other way. I see one and think, now we're talking. I'm Professor Brian Fry, but people know me as the Venom Doc. I've spent my life chasing and being bitten or stung by some of the world's most dangerous animals. And what we've learned from them has helped scientists develop life-saving medicines and treatments. That's the power of curiosity. 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
2: In this bulletin, the WA Premier defending the suspension of a Nationals MP and the ACCC takes Subaru to court. With more, I'm Jaden James. The WA Premier says the four-day Parliament suspension of Nationals MP Lachlan Hunter is not about his comments on anti-Semitism, but about his parliamentary behaviour. Mr Hunter was suspended for arguing with the Deputy Speaker while describing an exhibition on Gaza, which is being displayed on the Parliament courtyard. Mr Hunter says he's not sorry and will continue to call out anti-Semitic behaviour. However, Premier Roger Cook says his suspension had nothing to do with anti-Semitism.
3: This is about someone who decided that they were going to undermine the authority of the chair in the chamber. We have rules about that. Parliament, you have a range of opinions, you've got a range of personalities, a range of ambitions. But the one thing we all do is make sure that we respect the institution and the rules of the debate.
2: The art exhibition displays the names of children killed in Gaza since 2023. Queensland ferry workers have resumed operations following a two-hour stoppage between 9 and 11 this morning. But further strikes aren't over yet. Industrial action will resume this afternoon from 4 until 6 o'clock. Commuters are advised to seek alternative transport during this time. Queensland police have made a surprise discovery while responding to reports of a home intruder in Brisbane South. Officers were called to a home in Tarragindi yesterday, with concerned residents reporting they'd heard movement in their home. The culprit, a lost magpie that had flown in through an open window. A popular car brand is being taken to court, accused of failing to give independent mechanics access to important diagnostic tools. ACCC Commissioner Luke Woodward claims Subaru has been breaching a scheme designed to promote competition between car repairers.
4: It was meant to make it available on an equal basis to what it provided to its authorised dealers, and that would mean that Subaru owners could choose which repairer they wanted to use. We say it didn't do that. Those failures of Subaru actually continued for several years, so that's why we've taken the matter to court.
2: The ACCC are seeking declarations, penalties and costs in the federal court. Overseas, British Prime Minister Andy Burnham is bringing together churches, faith groups, charities, health services and businesses at an upcoming summit meeting, which is aimed at getting homeless people off the nation's streets. He wants to ensure there's no need for people to be sleeping rough by Christmas. It was the first pledge Mr Burnham made after becoming Prime Minister. He said faith groups and charities are at the heart of his efforts to end homelessness. Parishioners at a Serbian Orthodox church in the US city of Cincinnati were surprised to be joined by tennis star Novak Djokovic last Sunday. He turned up at the service a day after his shock first-round loss at the Cincinnati Open in the lead-up to the US Open. The priest said worshippers were reluctant to disturb him during the service, but he later offered to pose for photos with some of them. In sport, the Penrith Panthers have gone some way to steadying the ship as they prepare for the coming NRL finals, defeating Melbourne 22-14. They led 22-0 at half-time, but didn't score a point in the second half, having had Liam Martin, Lindsay Smith and Jack Cogger all sin-binned. Coach Ivan Cleary says it was a game of two halves.
5: A long time without the full complement on the players on the field and really behind the possession stack, so it was just, pretty much trying to keep our head above water, really.
2: Round 25 continues tonight with the Raiders hosting the Broncos and the Dolphins taking on the Eels. And in the AFL, Collingwood has opted against resting its players for tonight's contest against Brisbane. Jeremy Howe and Steele Sidebottom return to the side, while Isaac Quainer is out with a minor glute injury. That's the latest Vision National News. I'm Jaden James.
6: 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Life-giving words for you. 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

0: In the quiet moments of a marriage, we often find ourselves asking, is this as good as it gets? 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

My song, New Today, is probably the most personal song that I've ever written. But I'm learning that the more personal my songs are, a lot of the times, it becomes more personal for some of you. We were walking through the effects of Hurricane Harvey on our home, and also my brother, who's in the middle of battling stage 4 colon cancer. And it was in the weakest of moments where I just said, God, I know your word says that your mercies are made new, but I need you to remind my heart of the truth behind that. And he did, one day at a time. Maybe you've been in a season like that, like I have recently, where that darkness just kind of feels like it's going to hang out there forever. But as soon as the sun breaks the horizon and lights everything up, we're reminded of the newness of a new day. Hopefully this song will be something that encourages you in that way and reminds you that God's mercies are made new today. I've been

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0: Why are we unique? This is Ken Ham, the CEO of the ministry behind the Answers Bible Curriculum for Homeschool. All this week, we've been looking at a biblical view of technology, and technology is becoming quite amazing. Artificial intelligence is seemingly the way of the future. It can do so many things faster and better than a human. Now, does this mean humans are becoming insignificant or that we aren't unique? Not at all. You see, it's not our intellect or our problem-solving abilities that set us apart from the rest of God's creation. We've been made in the image of God. That's what gives us value. We're unique because we bear the image of the Creator. And we are of such value that God sent His Son to die for us.
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3: In this bulletin, another safety incident being investigated at Sydney Airport and less Aussies buying takeaway coffee. Good afternoon, I'm Jaden James. The Aviation Safety Watchdog is now investigating a fourth incident at Sydney Airport in as many weeks. The ATSB says two Qantas flights almost collided on the tarmac after being given permission to taxi on Tuesday morning. No one was injured and no damage occurred. Conservationists warn Australia's large landmass is leaving wildlife vulnerable to bird flu due to a lack of regional veterinary facilities. Wildlife Recovery Australia wants the federal government to integrate mobile vet units into its long-term biosecurity response. Chief Executive Stephen Van Millis says it means every state would have a fully equipped animal hospital for a fraction of the cost.
4: There's surgery, there's intensive care, there's isolation facilities, there's obviously anaesthesia, radiology, endoscopy, ultrasound. You know, we've got absolutely everything in there that a bricks and mortar veterinary hospital would have. It just happens to be on 22 wheels.
3: Edward Alexander, the boss of Australia's major chicken supplier Inghams, warns that the H5 bird flu strain will make its way into poultry farms at some point. More Australians are investing in their own coffee machine to combat rising costs. According to Canstar, one in four people have stopped buying takeaway coffee because of the price. The average coffee costs $5.90. New South Wales communities are being told preparation is key ahead of the upcoming storm season. An El Nino event is increasing the likelihood of volatile weather during September. New South Wales State Emergency Service Commissioner Mike Wassing says households should brace for strong winds and heavy rain.
5: What we're seeing is a pattern of more complex and changing weather. By undertaking simple preparedness activities and listening to emergency services.
3: Last storm season, SES volunteers responded to more than 23,000 incidents across New South Wales. More than 2,000 additional Queensland police officers have been onboarded in less than 2 years. Queensland Police Minister Dan Purdy says the new recruits will be deployed to all four corners of the state.
6: I was speaking to some of these young constables, some of them from Fiji and around the world have come here to sign up, and they're going to Mount Isa and Townsville and Logan and Redcliffe and right across the state. And it really is a proud moment for me as a former cop to shake their hand.
3: The milestone is being celebrated by the state government, who promised to deliver 1,600 in its election promise. Leading US Christian researcher George Barna says the main reason many Americans who call themselves Christians think and live like the broader culture is their absence of a biblical worldview. That's the essence of his new book titled How to Think Like Jesus, Seven Cornerstones to Build a Biblical Worldview. It covers topics such as the nature of God, the authority of Scripture, human sin, the definition of truth, and what Professor Barna calls God's definitions of meaning, purpose, and success. He stresses that one's worldview is only as strong as its foundation. A survey of evangelical Protestants in the United States has found that believers rate their own spiritual lives at an average of a C+. Respondents revealed that evangelism and financial giving were their weakest areas. Only 12% assigned themselves an A. In AFL, the Western Bulldogs have recalled skipper Marcus Bontempelli for tomorrow's clash against Melbourne. Bontempelli was managed for last weekend's contest against Carlton with an Achilles issue. Coach Luke Beveridge says his captain is good to go.
7: Yeah, definitely playing. He's still obviously a little bit ginger with the Achilles. That's, you know, just there nagging a little bit. But the week off's done him the world of good.
3: The Dogs and D's have locked in their final spot, with the game essentially meaningless. That's the latest Vision National News. I'm Jaden James.
8: Here are some life-giving words for you. I am the Lord. There is no other God. I will give you the strength you need, although you do not know me. I do this so that everyone from one end of the world to the other may know that I am the Lord and that there is no other God. Isaiah 45:5. Life-giving words for you from the Handbook of Living, the Bible.
9: You, our listeners, say, I love it when the artists talk about their song. So I thought I'd take that a bit further. I'm Alida Robinson, and each Wednesday morning, I'll be musically speaking about our artists, their lives, their music, new release albums, interviews with the artists, and much more. 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
1: If you ever come across a broken pot or plate, you will know that you can actually see what it was before it was smashed. If you look closely and reconstruct some of the pieces, the original state of the pot, its shape, colour and form are apparent. This is not a bad way of thinking about humanity. God's original purpose for humanity was to live unbroken lives. But history demonstrates that humanity has not been able to live up to this. Like a smashed pot, we are a poor reflection of our original state. Looking closely, you will see our original state. Humanity is spiritual. We long for more in life. It's not enough for us to just go through the motions of living. We ask questions of purpose and meaning and of the future. Why do we do this? Because this is how we were designed. Like a broken pot, we struggle to hold life together and we wonder why it's so hard. Turn to God today and discover afresh the life that you are designed for.
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This is Hannah Gregory bringing you a Mother's Union Weekly Reflection. This week's scripture comes from Luke 22, verse 61. The Lord turned and looked straight at Peter. The name Peter means rock, the rock you can rely on. But when Peter is put to the test, he was weak. He had sworn to stay with Jesus, but now three times he disowns Jesus and refuses to stand by him. It must have been awful for Peter to know that Jesus, fully aware of Peter's sin, had turned to look at him. No wonder he went outside and wept. And yet, after the resurrection, Peter is forgiven and restored. It is not surprising that having been treated with such love, he becomes the one leading apostle and even gives up his life for the sake of the Lord. This is the power of repentance and forgiveness, blessed by the Spirit of God. I wonder, are you like Peter? For we are all forgiven and restored if we come to Jesus and ask. Let us pray. Almighty God, we thank you for the 150 years of Mothers Union, with over 4 million members in 84 countries worldwide. We especially give thanks for the vision of Mary Sumner in bringing women together who trust in you to support one another and strengthen marriage and Christian family life. Lord of all, we pray for us and our churches here in Bendigo. Help us to ask for the forgiveness when we've done wrong and to be a people who can forgive the sins of others. Help us to serve you in any way we can. In Jesus' name we pray. Amen.

0: a medical discovery that will make your skin crawl. It's next on today's Creation Moment. And now, here's our Creation Moment's host, Ian Taylor.
1: For thousands of years, man has applied a huge variety of things to his skin to help injuries heal. By trial and error, he has come up with ointments to keep injured skin moist to assist the natural healing process. Antibiotics were eventually added to these ointments. But until recently, no one has been able to actually increase the rate at which skin naturally heals. That has now changed. Epidermal growth factor is one of the chemicals that God created to help keep the body in working order. Researchers learned how to copy the chemicals responsible, and tests have shown that application of the man-made epidermal growth factor can speed the rate at which wounds heal. Studies show that wounds on which epidermal growth factor is used heal about a day and a half faster than normal. That might not seem like much, but when burn victims need many skin grafts, epidermal growth factor could mean the difference between life and death. While all this knowledge of the chemistry of biology, one would naturally assume that man should be able to develop better healing agents than mindless evolutionary processes. But of course, man is not emulating mindless evolutionary processes, but the work of the Creator God himself. The creator of natural epidermal growth factor had the original wisdom to design it and include it in our physiology.
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3: In this bulletin, questions remain over the Victorian Royal Commission. Farmers still dealing with high costs and espionage charges laid. With more, I'm Gareth Stafford. Victorian Premier Ben Carroll has refused to say whether he believes his predecessors Daniel Andrews and Jacinta Allen should be called onto the Royal Commission into corruption on government infrastructure projects. Ministers, public servants in Treasury and the Premier's department, CFMEU members and subcontractors could be forced to face the inquiry. Mr. Carroll says exactly who is called to give evidence will be a decision for the Commissioner, Christopher Caracas.
4: This is a matter for the Royal Commissioner. I will leave him to get on with his job. What I have provided is the broadest, most comprehensive terms of references possible.
3: The government is also establishing an Office of the Special Prosecutor to pursue any wrongdoing and hold people to account and potentially recoup any lost funds. The travel industry says a newly implemented tax in Fiji is driving up holiday costs for Australians. Those who booked and paid for holidays months ago are being asked to pay an additional 5% Fiji tourism services tax designed to fund Fiji Airways. Farmers say costs remain high despite the price of full cream milk zigzagging. Sophie Clark has more.
5: The cost of both the Pura and Dairy Farmers Milk brands is being slashed in supermarkets by up to 17 cents a litre, sparking fears extra support for farmers could be coming to an end. The Weekly Times reports Bega Foods, the owner of both brands, raised retail prices by around 24 cents during April and gave some of that extra money back to struggling landholders. The United Dairy Farmers of Victoria Group says costs remain high and retail prices aren't reflective of what people on the land are being paid. The Coles website shows 3-litre Pura and Dairy Farmers bottles were $6.50 in March. That jumped to $7.20 in April and has now fallen to $6.70.
3: Sophie Clark reporting. A dual Russian-Australian citizen has been arrested in Queensland, charged with attempting to engage in intentional foreign interference. The 27-year-old man from Victoria was taken into custody by AFP officers in Sumner yesterday and will appear in court today. Two other Russian-born Brisbane residents remain in custody, facing espionage charges. It's unknown if the latest arrest is linked. The National Director of the Family First Party, Lyle Shelton, says that while he agrees with many election campaign policies of the Victorian Liberal Party, he remains silent on social issues that impact Christians. He told Vision Radio that the Liberals have retained a large degree of wokeness and weakness on these issues.
6: I think Jess Wilson is very impressive. She's a very good communicator. I think they'll certainly be better on the economy. Unfortunately, they have been silent on the social policy issues. There's no commitment from the Liberals about trying to overturn the gay conversion therapy laws, for instance, and all these anti-free speech laws that impact on Christians in particular and mainstream parents.
3: Mr. Shelton says the Liberals have not mentioned the state's current inquiry into cults, which he believes is directly targeting Christians. To sport and in the NRL, Titans coach Josh Hannay says there's no hard feelings towards AJ Brimson wanting to explore his options elsewhere. Despite being contracted through to the end of 2030, the club has granted the fullback permission to speak to rivals. Hannay says they want to do what's best for their players.
7: We as a club, and I think the supporters on this on the Gold Coast, like, love AJ, synonymous with this club, but it is just the business of it. Obviously, things will progress, but as I stand here today, there's just nothing more to it, yeah.
3: Reports suggest that talks have already begun with the PNG Chiefs ahead of their entry into the NRL in 2028. That's the latest Vision National News. I'm Gareth Stafford.
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11: You know that excitement that you have when you get that new car, maybe a new phone, maybe a new pair of shoes? It can feel exciting, doesn't it? But eventually, the excitement fades. There's a verse in the Bible, Matthew chapter 6, verse 19. It's a reminder for us not to build our lives around things that can break, disappear, or lose value. It says, and words of Jesus, don't hoard treasure down here where it gets eaten by moths and corroded by rust, or worse, stolen by burglars. Stockpile treasure in heaven where it's safe. So what lasts longer is how we love, how we serve, how we grow, and how we invest in what truly matters.
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11: Welcome to the show. The finish line is in sight for this week, and we are charging into the weekend. Cam here, welcome to the Daily. All right, we've got lots to cover off. We've got a sneak peek look at a song from The Afters called Made for Greatness. Also, the King and Country have explained more about their track, Alay. Tommy Proffitt, the award-winning producer, has dropped a improv album. That's the best way that I can describe it. You just went in and just started playing the piano. Just happened to be recording the whole thing. I'll tell you a little bit more about this album at the news desk real soon. Hot off the press, your New Music Friday premiere. We're going to hear from Ann Wilson. We'll hit play on her new song for the first time. It's called Who I Am to You. And we got a little bit of Ann talking about this song as well. So we get a little bit of context. But what does she mean by that statement, who I am to you? But next, let's get your weekend watching all sorted out with our reviewer, Shane A. Bassett. He's going to talk about a new series that's just landed to streaming from the world of DC. It's called Lanterns. Coming up for you, we'll give you a review next on The Daily.

0: tuned into The Daily. Happy Friday. Let's get your weekend viewing all sorted. Our reviewer is back, Shane Bassett. Always good to have you on The Daily. Hello, sir.
1: Hello, back at you, Cam, and hello, everyone.
0: All right, a brand new show that's just landed on streaming. It's out of DC called Lanterns.
2: Manhunters are the most dangerous beings to ever exist in the galaxy. And it could take the form of any species. So it could be anyone.
0: Got a bit of a superhero twist going on with this one, Shane.
1: Yeah, it certainly is, and it was something that when it started, you wouldn't have even really known it was a superhero-related series. Lanterns is sort of basically short for Green Lantern. So the Lanterns are, I mean, how do you describe it? There is a form or a society of superheroes that can wear these rings that give them powers. But the show is more or less a police procedural or a detective drama that you see so often anyway, just a normal one, only it happens to have a bit of a superhero spin to it because one of the characters can fly.
0: Yeah,
1: and it's okay what I've seen so far, but very much, even though it's superhero themed, not for kids at all. It's definitely an adults only series. Okay.
0: It seemed like it was relying a lot on special effects to be able to draw you into the story, from what I saw on the trailer anyway.
1: Yeah, even though it's an Earth-based mystery, so set on Earth, they are intergalactic police, basically, and they have the powers, and there's a lot of sequences that go backwards and forwards within minds. So, yeah, there's a fair bit of special effects and visual artistry happening here. And, you know, that's only in the first episode.
0: Yeah.
1: It's also kind of grounded as well, but you're right. I'm glad you made point of that. They do show more in the trailer.
0: Yeah. All right, so it's just landed on streaming, a new series out of DC. So definitely got the superhero lens on it. It's called Lanterns. Shane Bassett, your verdict of what you've seen so far? Yes, only the first episode, but your thoughts so far and its classification?
1: I'm not sure I'm going to stick with it, to be honest.
0: Yeah, right.
1: I don't know. I always like to give shows three episodes to make my decision. So I'll watch a couple more, but it hasn't grabbed me yet. The acting is good. That's one highlight. It is rated MA. And Lanterns, what I've seen so far, I'll give it a 2.
0: All right.
1: 2 chop tops.
0: Beautiful. Mate, love talking all the things we should be checking out or maybe giving it a bit of a miss. Shane Bassett, thanks for being here on The Daily, mate.
1: You're welcome. Bye now, Cam.
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Still to come on The Daily, we're going to hear from Ann Wilson as we debut her brand new song, Who I Am to You, that just released today. More on that in just a moment. Right now, though, off the back of Water for Life Day yesterday, I just wanted to say so much thanks for every single one of you that jumped on the phone or headed online to be able to donate to provide safe, clean drinking water for women and children and for families and for communities in Tanzania in Africa. It's unbelievable because of your incredible generosity. And radio stations were partnering right across the country as well, and literally tens of thousands of people now, because of what you did yesterday, are going to have access to safe and clean drinking water. Ranjan said, after giving, "My faith and compassion for others inspired me to donate. Access to clean water is a basic human need that many of us take for granted." So true. "I believe everyone deserves safe, clean water, and I'm grateful for the opportunity to help make a difference." Thank you, Ranjan. Just one of many that donated yesterday. And if you missed out and you hadn't yet, maybe you're only just hearing about this for the very first time, you didn't get the chance to tune in yesterday, there are some links still online for you to be able to make that donation. Water for Life Day yesterday. But thank you so much. It was unbelievable. So great to share it with you.

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5: Good afternoon in Stories Making News. A 27-year-old Victorian man is fronting Brisbane Magistrates Court after being arrested by a joint counter-foreign interference task force. The dual Russian-Australian citizen allegedly sought to provide information about Ukrainian military activities to individuals he believed were linked to a Russian spy network. Part of a North Fremantle beach in WA has been closed to the public while police investigate a suspicious item. Officers arrived at Port Beach around 8 this morning and confirmed the item was potentially hazardous. A new survey shows a growing number of younger Australians believe the property market is broken and out of reach. Money magazine data shows the greatest fear for 42% of those under 35 is never being able to buy a home. And no shortage of motivation for the Dolphins ahead of tonight's Round 25 match against the Eels. The Finns will celebrate Selwyn Cobbo's 100th NRL game and what could be Ray Stone's last appearance at home before retirement. I'm Gareth Stafford, and those are the latest news and sport headlines.
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0: Still to come on The Daily, I'll tell you about the new album from Tommy Proffitt called Human that started just with some improvised piano sessions in the studio. No plan, just playing by feel. More on that after we roll out something new.
1: This is the new cut.
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0: All right, something hot off the press, which has only just released today from Ann Wilson. Not long ago, she released the deluxe edition of her album Stars, which was her third album throughout her career so far. The original project released in 2025. Since then, she's given us a little spattering of just new songs, a couple of big collaborations with others in the country music world. But today, a brand new song is released, and it's called Who I Am to You. Before we get into it and play it for the very first time, let's hear from Anne, who explains a little bit more about what does she mean by that statement.
3: The story behind my new song, Who I Am to You, is the last 6 months of my life have been some of the very hardest I've ever lived through. And I've needed a reminder more than ever of my identity. I think sometimes I have fallen into the trap of the enemy and believing the lies of what he calls me to be. But I got to the point where I realized I have to believe who I am in Christ, that my identity is rooted, and that I am a daughter of the Most High King.
0: It is hot off the press. In fact, it's still a little warm coming out of the oven because it's only just released today. The brand new song from Ann Wilson. This is Who I Am to You, the first play here at The Daily.
4: The liar's whispering again. And lately it's been sounding like the truth.

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0: Hey, tune into the Daily. Happy Friday. All right, let's roll into the news. A bit going on. Let's cover it off.
1: I like to get the Daily News.
0: All right, Tommy Prophet has built a career on music that feels almost impossibly large. The 150-layer deep, the birth of a king, the resurrection of a king, and all these grand cinematic orchestration albums that have made his work instantly recognizable. But he's now released an album centered on something radically different. Just a piano and a quiet room and a human being allowing himself to feel. Now, the album began when he started recording and uploading improvised piano sessions. He simply played and allowed whatever he was feeling to come through the melodies and the chords. There's a little bit of it right here. He says, I was flooded with messages from people who told me what the music made them think of, and no two stories were the same. Some people thought of friendships or someone they'd lost, or childhood memories and relationships, and hope and healing, and grief and anxiety. The music became whatever the listener needed it to become. That realization became the foundation of this new album that has just dropped called Human. Tommy says, what if I made a whole project like this? It didn't tell people what to feel, but just simply gave people permission to feel. The project is really just a gift that I wanted to give to humans, an invitation to sit and to breathe and to process and feel human.

0: Ruth Jo Simon's life has been full of twists and turns.
1: It was a million miles away from this incredibly adventurous life overseas we thought we were going to be a part of.
0: However, as a mother to six boys and the founder of a Christ-centered art company, Ruth has discovered the joy of trusting God in every situation.
1: God doesn't waste anything. Be faithful right where you are and let God write your story.
0: But how do you do that? Billy Graham explains.
2: We're to surrender all to Him. Have you ever surrendered yourself unconditionally to Jesus Christ? Have you given Him your mind, your body, your heart, your will? God has a plan for your future if you'll surrender to Him.
0: You can know the fullness of life by surrendering your life to Jesus Christ. You can do that right now. 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When you're there, click on Begin a Relationship with Jesus. We're the Billy Graham Evangelistic Association.
3: Still to come on the daily as we continue your weekend countdown. New music from the Afters. I'll give you a listen to a song called Made for Greatness. As well as that, we're going to celebrate release day for your artist of the week, Terry, and her new album just dropped. Called Mad Big World. We're going to play the title track. It's so cool. It's a bit of a toe tapper. I'm going to give you a little bit more info about this new project. And from Terry, and she explains just where it's all come from. Plus, going to get you thinking. It's a quote that we're going to dive into for our daily thought. It's something that Michael Jordan used to say. Now, there's a number of his quotable quotes, I suppose, that do the rounds online. But this one really landed and resonated with me. We're going to dive into it next hour at the Daily.
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2: In this bulletin, a Russian spy charged and young people fear missing out on the great Australian dream. With more, I'm Gareth Stafford. Federal police have charged a Russian-Australian citizen with attempting to engage in foreign interference. The man is alleged to have provided information about Ukrainian military activities to people he believed were linked to Russian intelligence. The 27-year-old was arrested in Brisbane and will appear before a Queensland court today. AFP Commissioner Chrissy Barrett says it's the first time a Russian-linked individual has been charged with this offence.
3: Foreign interference is an insidious crime and it has a bigger impact on Australia than what many people realise. Offenders who engage in these crimes can leave our nation vulnerable to security threats.
2: The man allegedly undertook military-style training in Russia in 2024. A former treasurer believes politicians should be putting more focus on Australia's future debt trajectory. The country's debt level has tipped over $1 trillion for the first time. Peter Costello says a failure to address the future debt trajectory will leave the country worse off. A new survey shows a growing number of younger Australians believe the property market is broken and out of reach. Money magazine data shows the greatest fear for 42% of those under 35 is never being able to buy a home. The publication's Tom Watson says it represents a generational divide.
4: From a policy point of view, I imagine that the government and governments around Australia will still be thinking that whatever they can do to incentivise younger buyers to help them get into the market is probably going to be one of the key things that they can be doing.
2: Most respondents believe the housing market is unequal and are favourable towards increasing the percentage of home ownership across Australia. It's been confirmed that 60 Origin Energy customers' full bank details have been accessed by hackers. Late last month, Origin Energy suffered a major cybersecurity breach, which affected around 900,000 current and former customers. Approximately 100 customers also had their ID document numbers accessed. Earlier this week, it was revealed that the cyber hack was linked to a call centre in the Philippines. New South Wales Emergency Services officials say a thorough investigation will be carried out into a miscommunication over the death of missing hiker Lily Hooper. It was initially reported to the media and her family members that she was injured but alive before police confirmed her death. The 18-year-old's body has now been recovered from the dense bushland in the Natai National Park. Texas police have been accused of supporting anti-Christian leftists after they arrested four young street preachers near the historic Alamo in the city of San Antonio. Several officers ordered the Street Evangelists to remain in a designated free speech zone outside the famous Spanish Fortress. When the preachers who were holding pro-life placards refused, they were arrested. It's believed the police were enforcing the rules of the private trust that manages the Alamo. More than 50 Christian and Muslim leaders in Nigeria have signed a new peace accord aimed at promoting religious harmony and countering hate speech and extremism. The accord comes at a sensitive time for Nigeria as it prepares for a national election next year. Religious tensions have been heightened by years of violence and political divisions. To sport, and Richmond's Sam Lawler has signed a two-year contract extension with the Tigers in the AFL through until 2029. Coach Adam Uze says the commitment shown by his younger players will help the club continue to build.
5: That young crew that are going to be the nucleus of our team moving forward, for them to commit to not only our footy club but to our program and show some faith in what we're doing, they're going to be a massive part of that.
2: Meantime, Tom Lynch has also recommitted to the club for next season, which will be his 17th at the AFL level. That's the latest Vision National News. I'm Gareth Stafford.

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4: You know that excitement that you have when you get that new car, maybe a new phone, maybe a new pair of shoes? It can feel exciting, doesn't it? But eventually, the excitement fades. There's a verse in the Bible, Matthew chapter 6, verse 19. It's a reminder for us not to build our lives around things that can break, disappear, or lose value. It says, and words of Jesus, don't hoard treasure down here where it gets eaten by moths and corroded by rust, or worse, stolen by burglars. Stockpile treasure in heaven, where it's safe. So what lasts longer is how we love, how we serve, how we grow, and how we invest in what truly matters.
5: I'm Angelique.
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6: 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Definitely worth it.
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4: Alrighty, happy Friday. Can't believe we're here, but we're doing it. The daily. Charging into the weekend. We've got a new album to celebrate from your artist of the week, Terrian. It just landed today, called Mad Big World. We're going to play the title track for you, as well as that. We're going to get a little bit of a deep dive into the album from Terrian, where it's come from, her heart behind it, as it really summarizes stuff of what she's been going through in life over the last 2 years. It's her reflection of that. Also, we got new music from The Afters to give you a listen to. The song is called Made for Greatness. Would kind of work alongside any of those, like, sports highlight shows, if you're a sports person, like ESPN, SportsCenter, that kind of vibe. Anyway, we'll give you a listen to this new track. Also, I'm going to get you thinking with our daily thought. And still, actually, surprisingly, in the sports lane, because this is a quote from Michael Jordan. And he said, learning is a gift, even when pain is your teacher. Can get uncomfortable, but we're going to talk about this for our daily thought right after this.

0: on my mind.
1: Hey, you tune into The Daily. It's Cam here as we send you off into the weekend with something to think about.
2: Something to think about.
3: Wow, I never thought of it like that.
1: All right, so let's dive into this idea. It's actually something that Michael Jordan often would talk about. And he said, learning is a gift, even when pain is your teacher. Ouch. All right. So there are some lessons that I'm sure, and I'm the same, we would happily learn from a book instead of through experience. The pain of losing someone, making a mistake, getting rejected, failing at something that you really cared about. These are not exactly the teachers that we want to choose. And yet, pain has a strange way of getting our attention. It makes us stop. It makes us ask questions we might otherwise avoid. What did this teach me? What could I have done differently? What do I actually value now? Sometimes the answer comes pretty quickly. Other times, you only really understand the lesson years later once you're further down the road. And I think that's the difficult part of this quote, because calling pain a teacher doesn't mean we have to be grateful for everything that hurts us. Some experiences are genuinely unfair. Some things happen that we would never choose to repeat and that you wouldn't wish for anyone to experience. So is there really a gift in them? Maybe the gift isn't the pain itself. Maybe it's what you can choose to take from it. Because the pain can reveal your strength. It can expose your blind spots. It can deepen your empathy, or even change the direction that you're headed in life. It can remind you that we don't control everything, but we do have some say, I would say a lot of say, in what happens next. Look, you might not have chosen the lesson, but you can still decide whether or not you're going to learn from it. So remember, learning is a gift, even when pain is your teacher. It's something to think about. That's your daily thought.
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2: It's a new day, it's a new night. 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
1: Brand new track called Made for Greatness. We'll cover this off for you at the news desk really soon. But yesterday was Water for Life Day, and just wanted to take a moment on the show today to say thank you so much for your incredible generosity to be able to provide safe, clean drinking water for children, for women, for families, and for communities in Tanzania in Africa. Radio stations right around the country were partnering with us yesterday, and as a result, there were tens and tens of thousands of people now that are going to have access to this safe, clean drinking water because of your generosity. Natasha said when she gave, it is such a great cause knowing that 100% of the donation goes to providing clean water for someone with continued development for a lasting effective infrastructure for clean water supply into the future. It's exactly right. Meredith said, and actually quoted a verse in the Bible, which is so timely. Matthew 25, verse 40, it says, truly, I tell you, whatever you did for one of the least of these brothers and sisters of mine, you did for me. So thank you so much for your incredible generosity. If you missed it yesterday, you didn't happen to be able to tune in, there are still some links online that for just $25, you'll be able to give a child safe, clean drinking water for the rest of their life. But thank you so very, very much. All right, next. We're going to celebrate release day. Terrian's new album is here. It just dropped. It's called Mad Big World. Going to tell you more about it. We'll play the title track next at the Daily.

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4: Good afternoon. In stories making news, the Aviation Safety Watchdog is now investigating a fourth incident at Sydney Airport in as many weeks. The ATSB says two Qantas flights almost collided on the tarmac after being given permission to taxi on Tuesday morning. Nobody was injured and there was no damage. Victorian Premier Ben Carroll has reiterated the Royal Commission into Corruption on Government Worksites will have the power to call Daniel Andrews and Jacinta Allen. Public servants in Treasury and the Premier's department could also be called. A lithium-ion battery lamp left on charge has been blamed for a fire at a daycare centre in Perth's north. Firefighters were called out early this morning to the blaze in Kingsley and had it under control within an hour. And a blow for the Panthers, with 5'8" Jack Cogger facing a suspension of 3 to 4 weeks for a careless high tackle during their win over the Storm. If he takes the early plea, Cogger won't be available until the second week of the finals. I'm Gareth Stafford, and those are the latest news and sport headlines.
5: Still to come on The Daily, I'll give you a listen to a new song from The Afters called Made for Greatness. 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

myself to keep my eyes locked tightly on Jesus as I journey through this mad big world. Here is the title track, Therion. Happy release day, Mad Big World at the Daily.

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0: Are you tuned into The Daily? We are flying through the show. All right, the weekend is just around the corner. Let's get you across some new music.
1: I like to get the daily news.
0: All right, earlier this week, we gave you a little teaser of a brand new song from The Afters, which I believed at the time was called Made for Greatness. Now, they've dropped another little teaser of it, and yep, that's exactly what this song is called. You're made.

0: Yeah, brand new music on the way from The Afters alongside New Day, New Life, Eve of a Miracle, and it's going to get better. They're gearing up for the release of this album, which will be here before the end of the year.
1: You may thank God, you may think he's cruel, you probably don't care, but it's all the rules.

0: God, where are you? Like, what are you doing? Where have you gone?
1: That's musician Ryan Stevenson talking about a season of his life when his mom died, his record label dropped him, and his wife suffered a miscarriage.
0: It felt like a locomotive just derailing, and I was on it, and I'm just under a pile of smoldering rubble, and there's nobody to help me.
1: It was incredibly hard. Ryan cried out to Jesus.
0: For some odd reason, I just had this unshakable peace and just confidence that God was up to something, and I couldn't see it.
1: What if something like this were to happen to you? As Billy Graham once asked, could you handle it?
2: Are you able to stand in the face of the storms of your own life and say, I have faith in God? Although we cannot see Christ, and we cannot hear him, and we cannot touch him, we can believe in Christ and rely upon him.
1: There's more about trusting Jesus at findpeacewithgod.net from the Billy Graham Evangelistic Association.

0: Hallelujah.
1: Still to come on The Daily, for King and Country have spoken about their latest track, Allay. A little bit more detail behind the scenes on how the song came together. There's only really a couple more pieces of the puzzle that we haven't heard yet from the new album, The Most Beautiful Colours, that is now just a couple of weeks away. We're pretty close now. As well as that, we're going to get the rundown on this week's new releases. Our movie reviewer, Shanae Bassett's going to be with us. Plus, Little Wander Down Memory Lane, a song that you might have forgotten about that topped the charts this week a decade ago. All focused around the idea of writing a letter to the younger version of yourself to remind that younger you that, hey, things kind of work out all right, this is where it's heading, and these are the lessons that I've learned. Interesting concept, isn't it? Well, the song based around this idea topped the chart this week a decade ago. We'll pull it out of the vault for you. All coming up next hour at The Daily.
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5: In this bulletin, sugary drinks back in the spotlight, Aussies abandoning takeaway coffee, and an NRL icon not ruling out coaching Origin again. With more, I'm Gareth Stafford. A Victorian man is fronting the Brisbane Magistrates Court this afternoon on allegations of espionage. The 27-year-old dual Russian-Australian citizen was arrested in Sumner yesterday and charged with foreign interference. A number of search warrants were executed, with more occurring today on homes through Brisbane's inner city, west and south. AFP Commissioner Chrissy Barrett says police will allege the man sought to provide information about Ukrainian military activities to individuals he believed were linked to Russian intelligence services.
6: It is alleged the man sought to collect and communicate information relating to Ukrainian military personnel, locations and operations for the benefit of the Russian Federation. A number of electronic devices and various items relevant to the investigation were seized.
5: Elements of the man's activities are alleged to have occurred both in Australia and offshore. Health advocates say the vast majority of Australians want the government to do more when it comes to sugary drinks. A Food for Health Alliance audit shows some drinks in supermarkets contain 2.5 times the daily limit of sugar recommended for good health. The organisation's Jane Martin says the products are too readily available.
7: Sell them everywhere and discount prices heavily together with the marketing, and this drives high consumption that harms Australia's health. We know that people drink around 1.3 billion litres of sugary drinks every year.
5: The audit found that Coca-Cola and Solo are among the worst offenders. A survey has revealed 1 in 4 Aussies are giving up takeaway coffee. Figures from Canstar show cost of living pressures are the biggest contributor, while a third of drinkers prefer to brew their own at home. Coffee Commune Managing Director Phil DeBella says the cafe industry is really feeling it.
8: The short answer is disposable income. People can't spend what they don't have. Unfortunately, we have a government that doesn't understand that, and that is that Australians don't have money left over after they pay all their need-to-haves. They can't spend it on the nice-to-haves.
5: The average coffee now costs $5.90. More than 4 in 5 pastors in the US have considered leaving the ministry in the past 5 years, according to a new survey. The Culture Resurrection Index found that 82% had thought about stepping away from the ministry. 3/4 of them blamed problems with church culture as the biggest factor. These included difficulties with leadership, staff relationships, and organizational culture. The survey also found that 2/3 of pastors had never received training on how to give difficult feedback effectively. The U.S. Department of Agriculture has intervened to ensure a Christian Forest Service officer can go to church unless there's an emergency. Adam Demet had previously been denied an exemption from working on Sundays. The devout Presbyterian likes to attend his Colorado church twice on Sundays. To sport, and in the NRL, Wayne Bennett has left the door open to take over as Queensland's State of Origin coach. The Rabbitohs mentor insisting the Maroons are better off finding younger talent to replace Billy Slater. But the 5-time series-winning Queensland coach says he won't leave them in the lurch if they need him.
9: I won't let Queensland down. If they can't get what they want, I'll give a fair bit of consideration. I'm not looking for the job.
5: Bennett confirming Latrell Mitchell won't return from injury in tomorrow night's game against the Warriors. And in the AFL, Gold Coast has dialed up its pursuit of Collingwood veteran Scott Pendlebury. The Suns have won and multiple clubs rumoured to have inquired about the 38-year-old's playing future. Pendlebury is set to make a decision on what happens next after the Magpies' 2026 finals campaign. That's the latest Vision National News. I'm Gareth Stafford.
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11: I think the first time I turned it on was to hear Dad talking, which was really nice to hear him on the radio. But also, the music is very up to date. Mm-hmm. It wasn't like turning on some Christian radio where you think, oh gosh. 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I enjoyed the parenting spot, I think it's called, or something like that. That was really interesting because to get a Christian perspective on raising kids is, you know, a great thing too, which you can't find anywhere.
12: G'day, it's Hank, and this is Aussie Grown across the nation.
13: Yes, it is.
12: 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Just become the villain. New music by Pete McCready and Tanaya. And in the artist spotlight this week, Aussie Grown is in Perth for a chat with Michael Day. 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
15: You know that excitement that you have when you get that new car, maybe a new phone, maybe a new pair of shoes? It can feel exciting, doesn't it? But eventually, the excitement fades. There's a verse in the Bible, Matthew chapter 6, verse 19. It's a reminder for us not to build our lives around things that can break, disappear, or lose value. It says, and words of Jesus, don't hoard treasure down here where it gets eaten by moths and corroded by rust, or worse, stolen by burglars. Stockpile treasure in heaven, where it's safe. So what lasts longer is how we love, how we serve, how we grow, and how we invest in what truly matters. 'Cause I'm ready
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15: All righty, yes, hello. Welcome to the daily, my friends. Happy Friday. We are charging into it. And coming up very soon, The King and Country. They dropped this time last week a brand new song called Allay. And now Luke Smallbone has explained a little bit more about how they went about actually creating this track. The puzzle is starting to come together. There's only a couple more pieces we haven't heard yet of the new album that drops next month. We will cover this off at the news desk. We'll take a wander down memory lane. We'll revisit a song that topped the charts this week a decade ago. You might have forgotten about this one. But next, as we head into the weekend, we've got a new Jason Statham movie out at the box office this week. And you kind of know what you're going to get with a Jason Statham movie. Or do you? Shano Bassett's going to be here, our movie reviewer, talking about a new film called Mutiny after this at The Daily.

0: Happy Friday. You are tuned into The Daily. Let's get your weekend viewing all sorted. Our movie reviewer is back, Shano Bassett. Good to have you here on The Daily, my friend. Hello.
1: Thanks, Cam. Great to be here as always. Hello, everyone.
0: All right, we've got a new release at the box office to talk about. It's Jason Statham doing what he does in a movie called Mutiny.
2: Born and raised in London. Father was a cop. Grandfather was a cop. Reed ends up serving under his dad, investigating a human trafficking operation. So why'd he leave the UK? File goes cold.
0: I feel like when it comes to a Jason Statham movie, you kind of know what you're walking into.
1: He has that formula, right? You just know. He can be a truck driver with a special set of skills. He can be a beekeeper with a special set of skills that become unleashed when they need to be. And pretty much the same here. He is a good actor, by the way. I've always praised his
0: work.
1: Yeah,
0: true. Agree.
1: I always give him that, Cam. And also, he does many of his own stunts still, I believe. And you can kind of tell because, you know, body doubles aren't that hard to spot sometimes. And I know Jason does a lot of his own. You know, he's very fit and does many of his own stunts, which require a lot in most of his films. And Mutiny, to me, is a little bit like Die Hard on a boat.
0: Yeah.
1: In a way. It's very claustrophobic. It's definitely not... I'm not comparing it to Die Hard in any other way other than the premise. And he's a businessman. He's, like, in the corporate world. He gets set up. He sees an incident that happens in front of him, and he wants to do something about it, and he takes care of business, basically. Okay. He's on a cargo ship for most of the movie, and it's interesting. I liked it. I found it entertaining. Bit brutal at times, but that's, again, you know what you're going to get with a Jason Statham film.
0: Yeah, well, that's what I was going to say. When I saw the trailer, it is worth flagging that, some of the violence here looked like maybe it was going to be a little bit too full-on for some viewers. I'm just going to asterisk that.
1: Definitely. It's physical action, brutal hand-to-hand combat. It's going to be a little bit too violent for some people, and I understand that. I mean, I've seen movies like this before, and you sort of know what's coming if you're familiar with a martial arts themed films and so forth, because he mixes that kind of fighting with realism, and he does many of his own stunts, like I said. So be prepared for that, the physical action side of it. But as an actor and as a plot line in the film, I think both those things have got something going for this movie, Mutiny.
0: All right, it's called Mutiny. Jason Statham doing what he does. Shane, your verdict out of 5 Choc Tops and its classification, bud?
1: Look, it's got plenty of tropes, Cam, but it still worked for me. I'll give it 3 Choc Tops, but it is a solid MA rating, adults only.
0: Yeah. Thank you, mate. Always love checking in, giving us your reviews on this week's new releases. We'll talk to you next week on The Daily. Shane Bassett, thank you.
1: Always a pleasure. Thanks. Bye, everyone.
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5: 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But Jesus commands us to come out of this system and abide by his rules. Be encouraged, you can build a great business without conforming to the world's way of doing it. 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My counsel for business owners? Stop conforming to the world's rules and way of thinking. 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
1: Still to come on the daily for King & Country's Luke Smallbone with a bit more detail about their latest track, Olé. All right, we'll cover this off at the news desk. But just reflecting on yesterday, Water for Life Day was absolutely incredible. 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Jung shared, "I'm so blessed that I sometimes don't even realize how fortunate I am to have clean water whenever I need it. I feel honored to share what God has graciously given me with people whom he loves." Thank you. Wendy said as she donated, in fact, serving four people yesterday, "Something we take for granted, and it's so simple. Fresh water, safe to drink. Thank you for the work that you do." Now, thank you for your incredible donations yesterday. 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There are links online. $25 will still give a child safe drinking water for the rest of their life. But it was a phenomenal day yesterday. Water for Life Day. Thank you so much for your incredible support.

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5: Good afternoon. In stories making news, New South Wales Emergency Services officials say a thorough investigation will be carried out into a miscommunication over the death of missing hiker Lily Cooper. It was initially reported to media and family members that she was alive but injured before police then confirmed her death. Health advocates say the vast majority of Australians want the government to do more when it comes to sugary drinks. A Food for Health Alliance audit shows some drinks in supermarkets contain 2.5 times the daily limit of sugar recommended for good health. It's been confirmed that 60 Origin Energy customers' full bank details have been accessed by hackers. Late last month, Origin Energy suffered a major cybersecurity breach, which affected about 900,000 current and former customers. Approximately 100 customers also had their ID document numbers accessed. And in sport, in the AFL, Port Adelaide ruckman Jordan Sweet has signed a fresh 4-year deal till 2030. I'm Gareth Stafford, and those are the latest news and sport headlines.

0: Still to come on The Daily, for King and Country have explained more about their latest song, Ale. Hear what Luke Smallbone shared about the process of putting this one together at the news desk in just a sec. We'll cover it off for you after we hit rewind.
1: Are you telling me you built a time machine?
0: Alrighty, we are journeying back a decade. Doesn't seem like it, but 2016 was 10 years ago, and the song that we're about to revisit topped the Christian chart here in Australia this week on the 21st of August, a decade ago. It actually came from an album that released a couple of years earlier in 2014 from Mercy Me. The song's called Dear Younger Me. Now, there was a couple of other singles that were ahead of it in the queue, but as lead singer Bart Millard explains, this one's pretty personal.
2: I came from a broken home, and my dad was incredibly abusive to me until he came to know Christ later in life. Through this whole thing, I've said more than once that, man, if I knew then what I know now, how would things be different? And so I had this idea of writing a song called Do Younger Me.
0: Have you ever thought about doing that, writing a letter to the younger version of yourself, all the stuff that you wanted to know? That's exactly what this song's about. Mercy Me, atop the TCM chart this week, a decade ago. It's your daily flashback.

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1: I need a minute to watch the dust settle all around me. 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

0: is good.
1: Are you tuned into The Daily? We'll be wrapping things up in just a moment and sending you off and away into the weekend. Can't believe we're here already. But let's give you one last little bit of news. Let's dive into it.
2: I like to get the daily news.
1: All right, for King and Country have explained a little bit more about their brand new song that's been out for a week called Allay. During their hometown weekend in the States last weekend, Luke Smallbone sat down and revealed this.
3: So Allay, just the phrase. So obviously we know Alleluia, right? And what I always thought was really cool about this, and we had to rip it apart a little bit when we were writing it, because we were concerned, like, Allay, is it actually two words in Latin? Or, you know, what does it actually mean? Well, Allay means praise. So when you're singing Allay, Allay, you're actually saying
4: praise, praise, praise.
3: And Yah is God. So Alleluia is praise God. And I just always thought it was a cool way to say something that maybe we all don't fully comprehend what we're saying. Because it's catchy, it's fun, that you're just saying over and over and over again in hopefully a fresh way, praise God. You know what I mean? And I just thought that was cool.
1: If you haven't caught up with the song yet...

There's only a couple more unheard pieces of the puzzle with the new album, The Most Beautiful Colours. Now, less than a month away. It's just a matter of weeks. September 18. We're almost there.

0: few.
1: I had a job I loved, and the Lord said, quit that wonderful job and go to Haiti. And I'm so glad I did.
2: At 52 years old, Sherry Fossey left her teaching job and her home in Florida to start a tuition-free school in Port-au-Prince, Haiti. That was 24 years ago, and she's still there, ministering to and loving the people of Haiti. That kind of love is something Billy Graham often spoke about.
3: God loves every person in the whole world with a love that is beyond our comprehension. And God says the moment you receive His Son as Savior, He gives you the Spirit of God to live in your heart, and the Spirit of God produces this love in you and through you.
2: 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We're the Billy Graham Evangelistic Association.
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0: Are you tuned into the Daily Cam here? Signing off. All right, we're done. Remember, you can always revisit any of the conversations that we've had on the show. They're all up online at thedailyshow.com.au. But we're going to send you off into the weekend. Hope you get a great couple of days. We've got lots to look forward to next week. We're going to be joined on the show by singer-songwriter Natalie Lane. She'll be here. Going to talk to us about a brand new song that she's just released called Still Running to You. This is my story. This is my song. It's actually the title track of a brand new EP, which is set to drop next month. So looking forward to having Natalie on the show. As well as that, all the regulars will be here. We've got a brand new Artist of the Week. We are going to roll through it with you after the weekend. We'll catch you Monday on The Daily.
1: 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I'm Professor Jason Sharples, and my work with fire and the environment follows on from what Indigenous Australians have been doing for thousands of years. This National Science Week, find your connection to science and get involved in an event near you. 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
3: In this bulletin, an object found on a WA beach declared potentially dangerous, and Ben Carroll hits back about the Corruption Royal Commission. With more, I'm Gareth Stafford. A man has been arrested in Brisbane's West accused of foreign interference. Georgina Winter has the details.
4: Police allege that 27-year-old dual Russian-Australian citizen travelled to Russia in 2024 to undergo military training before returning to Australia a few months later. The following year, he allegedly travelled to Ukraine, joined the army, and accessed secret details about military personnel, units, and locations. It's believed he then tried to pass that information to individuals acting for Russian intelligence services. The man was arrested in Sumner yesterday and is in court today. He faces one count of attempting to engage in foreign interference, the offence carrying a maximum sentence of 20 years behind bars. Search warrants are continuing today on additional homes in Springwood, Petrie Terrace and St Lucia as investigations continue.
3: Georgina Winter reporting. The Defence Force has confirmed that an object found this morning on Port Beach in North Fremantle was potentially dangerous. It was a marine marker, a pyrotechnic used in search and rescue operations and maritime research, amongst other things. Specialists from Defence were called in by police. They disposed of the marker while the surrounding area was cordoned off for safety. Victorian Premier Ben Carroll says comments from the Shadow Attorney General James Newbury about the Royal Commission into Corruption on Government Worksites is a sign of the opposition's inexperience. Mr. Newbury has claimed former Premiers Daniel Andrews and Jacinta Allen will not be called to give evidence and that the inquiry will not have the power to find out exactly how much money had been lost to corruption. Mr. Carroll says the comments are dangerous.
5: Nothing could be more further from the truth. The more Mr. Newbury, as the alternative Attorney General, is in the media, the better for us. I think it erodes public faith in the alternative government. It shows you a level of inexperience. It shows you a level of unsophistication.
3: Commissioner Christopher Caracas will decide who's called to give evidence. British Prime Minister Andy Burnham is bringing together churches, faith groups, charities, health services and businesses at an upcoming summit meeting, which is aimed at getting homeless people off the nation's streets. He wants to ensure there's no need for people to be sleeping rough by Christmas. It was the first pledge Mr. Burnham made after becoming Prime Minister. He said faith groups and charities are at the heart of his efforts to end homelessness. Parishioners at a Serbian Orthodox church in the US city of Cincinnati were surprised to be joined by tennis star Novak Djokovic last Sunday. He turned up at the service a day after his shock first-round loss at the Cincinnati Open in the lead-up to the US Open. The priest said worshippers were reluctant to disturb him during the service, but he later offered to pose for photos with some of them. To sport, and in the AFL, Port Adelaide ruckman Jordan Sweet has signed a fresh four-year deal to take him through to 2030.
6: Having the biggest contract so far, which is huge. I had, three 1-year contracts to start my career at Western Bulldogs and then to get a 2-year deal with them now, a 3- and a 4-year deal, which has been, I'm really proud of what I've been able to do and get to this position I'm in now.
3: Meantime, Adelaide has made 3 changes to its side for tomorrow night's game against GWS at home. Taylor Walker, Wayne Miller and Alex Neil-Bullen all back in. And in tennis, Carlos Alcaraz will return to play the upcoming US Open after 4 months away from the court. That's the latest Vision National News. I'm Gareth Stafford.
7: 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You're with Alida Robinson and we're heading into Musically Speaking. Today, I am profiling the music of Danny Gokey. What I'm actually doing is launching his new album. He has got a brand new album out and we're going to launch that today. So just to give you a little bit of a background, so Danny Gokey started singing with his family in church. Born and raised in Milwaukee, Danny is one of six children and he grew up in a household where music played an integral role and remained a constant through both triumph and heartbreak. He was the worship director at his church in Milwaukee, which was Faith Builders International Ministries, for several years. And at the same time, he was driving a semi-truck, an 18-wheeler, for the local logistics company for 2 years so that he had enough income, obviously, to pay the bills. But it is the power of music to provide purpose and direction, especially in the most trying times, that has shaped Danny Gokey's life and driven his career. Gokey married his high school sweetheart, Sophia Martinez, on May 15, 2004. The two of them had been together since 1997. They met when they were 15. He has acknowledged the influence of Jeffrey and Robin Pruitt, who are the pastors of the church that he worked at, and also Matthew Barnett, the founder of the LA Dream Center. He has stated that his faith is the key to who I am. Today I'm featuring Danny Gokey's brand new album, Jesus People, which is now out globally. According to Danny, Jesus People is a record that speaks to and welcomes all people. We are in times where where everything is trying to pull us apart and divide us. Jesus was a figure with a long-standing voice throughout history who brought the broken and hurting together, offering hope to those who had lost their way. That is the goal of this, his eighth album. He says, stripping away everything and reminding people of the unconditional love and truth that unites us through the gospel of Jesus Christ. So we're going to have a listen to, we're just going to go through the album one song at a time. So the first two tracks are Make a Difference and He Believes in You.

This is Alida Robinson, and you're listening to Musically Speaking on Life FM. And we're musically speaking with the new album by Danny Gokey called Jesus People. And I have to say to you that listening to the songs on this album, every single song is amazing. So it's a great album to have in your collection. So head out and grab your copy from wherever you get your music from. So Danny Gokey rose to national fame in 2008 with his participation in the eighth season of American Idol. On July the 9th, 2008, 4 weeks before he auditioned for American Idol, Gokey's wife Sophie died. Sophie had a heart condition from birth but had gotten it fixed in surgery when she was young, or so they thought. Little did I know that in our first year of marriage that we'd be in the hospital together because her heart was beating 200 times per minute, Danny recalls. And that's when the doctor dropped the news on us. We were both 24 years old, he said. We're going to have another heart surgery. Sophie was scheduled for open heart surgery. Sadly, the surgery failed. The couple had been together for 12 years. Sophie was a huge fan of American Idol and encouraged Danny to be a contestant, and he credited her for his success. He finished the season in third place, and the rest is history, as they say. So let's have a listen to two more tracks, the next two tracks off the Jesus People album. The first one is Truth Is, and then the second one is called Agradecio, which is Spanish, and the translation in English is grateful.

Oh, well, that one was a little bit of a different feel, that that sort of Spanish Latino rhythm that that is part of what Danny does as well. He's got quite a following within that Latino community and those rhythms and singing in Spanish too. So as you are aware, we are looking at Danny Gokey's music and his new album, Jesus People. So Danny started a foundation in honour of his wife after she passed, known as Sophie's Heart Foundation, with some of her family members who are also musicians. With branches in Milwaukee, Nashville and Sacramento, the organisation's goals were to provide hope and help to homeless families, provide scholarships to deserving students and operate a thriving inner-city music and arts program. But after 10 years of running the non-profit, Danny was heartbroken when in 2016 he had to close the doors of Sophie's Heart due to a lack of financial support. A song on his sophomore record called Better Than I Found It reignited Danny's dream to found a movement and make a difference. What if we helped those who are already helping others? Who is helping them? He thought. He didn't want to see another non-profit doing good work in their community shut down because they didn't have what they needed to continue. This was exactly the kind of idea that he had been looking for all along. So by helping those who help others, the impact of whatever Better Than I Found It could give would automatically be multiplied 100 times over. So by changing something for an organisation, we wouldn't just change one individual, one family, one city, we could change the world. Better Than I Found It would bring the message of hope to millions of people through empowering other organisations to continue and expand what they were already successfully doing in their respective communities. So there's quite a bit of information about the work that Better Than I Found It is doing within communities that he has connected with, and you can read about that on Danny's website. But we're going to have another listen to two more tracks from the new album, Jesus People. We're going to have a listen to Do For Love and All Are Welcome, which really does encapsulate what Danny's trying to do, knowing that all are welcome to listen to the gospel and all are welcome to come and receive from the Lord.

Revelation 22:17 says, the Spirit and the bride said, come. Let the one who hears say, come. And let the one who is thirsty come.

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The album is a beautifully crafted musical journey through the ups and downs of life and how God's love is the firm foundation on which we can all stand. Let's take a look at the title track, followed by the title track, which is Jesus People, followed by We All Need Jesus.

Ah, yes, that is definitely the message. We all need Jesus. Amen. You're listening to 105.1 Life FM, Bendigo's Positive Choice. And we're looking at the brand new album for Danny Gokey called Jesus People, and that was the title track. And that was great. It was actually really good to listen to the lyrics of that and to understand the character of the individuals, the 12 that were given the task of spreading the gospel. And they were all very, very different people. So that's a great example that God can use anyone and everyone. So Danny, in his youth, was plagued by all kinds of irrational fears. Many of his fears centred on whether God truly and unconditionally loved him. When Sophie died, he became very depressed and he couldn't figure out why God didn't answer their prayers for healing. As he decided to continue with the audition and the American Idol competition, he felt the presence of God, and as the competition progressed, he saw how his story was helping others going through loss, grief and depression.

God was working all things together for his good. With the platform that American Idol offered, Danny aspired to mix hope and entertainment in a way that would truly make an impact. God healed his heart and gave him new hope for the future. He found peace and a deeper level of faith in the love that God has for him. So we're actually going to listen to two beautiful tracks now, Peace and Stand in Faith, that describe that journey that he was on.

I Will Stand in Faith. What a great song by Danny Gokey. So for those of you that have been with me for the past hour, you'll know that we've been looking at the new album from Danny Gokey, which is called Jesus People. So in 2011, Gokey began dating Layset Peralta. The two announced their engagement on Christmas Day 2011 on the Sophie's Heart website. They were married on January 29th, 2012, and now have four children, Daniel, Victoria, Gabriel, and Emmanuel. From the ashes of grief, just like Job, Danny saw the hand of God reach out and restore the dreams that had been in his heart since his childhood. Life as an artist often means busy schedules and times on the road away from home, so Danny cherishes every moment he gets to be home with his family. Still, he is excited for this season of new music and continuing to share hope and encouragement with his fans. Danny has cemented his place on the radio chart with multi-week, multi-chart, top 10 runs in the US, in the United States, Canada, and now Latin markets. With his Spanish singles. He has been honoured with three Grammy nominations, three wins as K-Love Male Vocalist of the Year, two Dove Awards and numerous Dove Award nominations. So I hope you've enjoyed the launch of Danny's eighth album, Jesus People. Every song is so good and it carries a message of hope for believers and seekers alike. We're going to finish with the song Stay Strong, which is a timely message for the time that we are living in at the moment. And next week, if you're going to join me again, I'm going to be looking at the work, the music of the band Avalon. They've been around for a while. They're still playing. My children introduced me to this band when they were quite young, so it's a little while ago now. So we're going to have a bit of a look at this this band Avalon for the next week's program. But in the meantime, let's enjoy the final track that I'm playing today from the album Jesus People, Danny Gokey with Stay Strong.

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1: When I first heard Tell Your Heart to Beat Again, it had such an amazing impact on my heart. You know, not only in its lyrical content, but then when I heard the story behind it, it really changed the way I looked at this song. There was a pastor in Ohio who had a heart surgeon that went to his church. But one of the things that this pastor wanted to do was he wanted to see a heart surgery take place. And when the day of the surgery came, they rolled the patient in and they began to cut her chest cavity open. They took her heart out and they began to repair it. One of the things they do is they have to restart the heart again before they close the chest cavity. And as they began to do the procedures to start the heart wouldn't start. Finally, the doctor did something so out of textbook and not written down. It's just something that you really don't do. And he got down on his knees. He said, Mrs. Johnson, this is your doctor. He said, we have fixed your heart. We have repaired it. There's nothing wrong with your heart. Miss Johnson, if you can hear me, I need you to tell your heart to beat again. And her heart began to beat. And why do I share this story with you? Because the great physician has fixed your heart and my heart. But I find it interesting that sometimes we allow the voice of the enemy to whisper louder than the voice of our Father. And it seems like some of these voices tell us that, you know what, that situation we'll never recover from. Or what that person did, we can never forgive again. But I'm here to let you know that you can forgive again. You can get back up again. You can move forward with your life. And you don't have to walk with a limp. It's simply like this doctor said to this lady. This lady had to come into agreement. The heart was repaired. God has fixed your problem. Your heart is fixed. But you have to come in agreement with God. You know, I look at my story and I look at how I went through loss and how I had to get myself back up. When I look at the pain of my past, it doesn't sting like it used to. But I look back and I see, look what the Lord has done. And I know God wants to do the same for you. I want you to begin to hope again. He wants you to believe again. He wants you to trust again. The great physician, our Father, through Jesus, wants you to tell your heart to beat again.

0: 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I trust you've enjoyed the program, and I hope you have a beautiful day. It is a lovely day in Bendigo still. Be blessed. You've been blessed. Go and be a blessing to someone else. And I look forward to coming back next Wednesday. But in the meantime, may the Lord bless you and keep you safe in all things, and stay strong and hold the line. Bless you all. See you next week.
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5: In this bulletin, New South Wales authorities to investigate mix-up, Subaru facing court action, and the Aussies resist swinging the axe ahead of the second test. With more, I'm Gareth Stafford. The New South Wales government and emergency services officials are promising a thorough investigation into communications practices following the discovery of a missing hiker's body. Lee Hooper's family, media outlets and even the Premier were initially advised the 18-year-old was found alive. But within minutes, elation turned to anguish when it was confirmed her body had been found. SES Commissioner Mike Wassing says an investigation is now underway.
6: I want to apologise as a collective for the matters that occurred in terms of that misinformation that was difficult at any time, but particularly magnified that obviously for the family, and we're working with police with respect to making sure that that doesn't occur again.
5: The 18-year-old's body has now been recovered from the dense bushland in the Natai National Park. Australian car retailer Subaru is being accused of favouring dealers over mechanics. The ACCC is taking the manufacturer to court for failing to give independent repairers access to important diagnostic tools over a two-year period. Commissioner Luke Woodward says the company has been breaching a scheme designed to promote competition between car repairers.
7: Australia has over 30,000 independent repairers, many of whom service customers in non-metropolitan, regional and remote areas, and they provide an important and trusted option. We say that Subaru didn't make the required information available. That just slows down the independent repairer and inconveniences the customer.
5: The ACCC is seeking declarations, penalties and costs in the federal court. New data shows more than half of those under 35 believe there should be less emphasis on housing as an asset, and the majority feel owning a home is out of reach. Money Magazine's Tom Watson says there's a growing gap between the number of older and younger people who see housing as a way to get ahead.
8: This goes to show the kind of differing perspectives between the generations and the kind of consequence that relatively large price rises have had.
5: According to ABS data, home ownership amongst 35 to 44-year-olds fell from 76% in 1981 to 57% in 2021. Victorian Public Hospital doctors are considering a 24-hour strike amid ongoing disputes over paying conditions. Hundreds of doctors took industrial action yesterday as they pushed for a 30% pay rise over 4 years. Leading US Christian researcher George Barna says the main reasons many Americans who call themselves Christians think and live like the broader culture is the absence of a biblical worldview. That's the essence of his new book titled How to Think Like Jesus, Seven Cornerstones to Build a Biblical Worldview. It covers topics such as the nature of God, the authority of Scripture, human sin, the definition of truth, and what Professor Barna calls God's definitions of meaning, purpose, and success. He stresses that one's worldview is only as strong as its foundation. A survey of evangelical Protestants in the United States has found that believers rate their own spiritual lives at an average of C+. Respondents revealed that evangelism and financial giving were the weakest areas. Only 12% assigned themselves an A. This board and Australian selectors have resisted the temptation to make multiple changes for the second test against Bangladesh, which starts in Mackay tomorrow. The selectors considered dropping spinner Nathan Lyon from the 11 and playing Scott Boland, but eventually deciding to retain the 38-year-old. The only change to the 11 is Matt Renshaw replacing Jake Weatherald at the top of the batting order. And the English Premier League season starts tomorrow morning with reigning champions Arsenal taking on newly promoted Coventry City. While Brisbane teenager Lucas Harrington could make his Premier League debut tomorrow night with Hull City, who are taking on Manchester United. That's the latest Vision National News. I'm Gareth Stafford.
9: Here are some life-giving words for you. I am the one who made the earth and created mankind to live there. By my power, I stretched out the heavens. I control the sun, the moon, and the stars. Isaiah 45, 12. Life-giving words for you. From the Handbook of Living, the Bible. Like a

0: Being a cowboy in general, I think you almost get used to the reality that you might die doing what you're going to do.
1: But that's not what scares former bull rider Todd Pierce.
0: I've only been afraid of failing. I've had lots of close calls with life and death type of situations, but that's probably the biggest fear that God has helped me overcome. It has been just the fear of failing.
1: Todd was able to overcome his fears by placing his trust in Jesus Christ. Billy Graham says Jesus is able to give all of his followers the courage to face their fears.
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1: Learn more about what it means for Jesus Christ to mold your heart and give you courage by visiting our website, findpeacewithgod.net. We're the Billy Graham Evangelistic Association.
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Well, I'm Maddie Mullins, and this is the story behind my song, Show You the Cross. When I first had a real encounter with Jesus that brought healing into my life, I wanted to shout it from the rooftops and tell everyone, if you're hurting, this is real. For me, sharing my faith publicly came with a lot of pressure, and I subconsciously put an expectation on myself that I needed to always be ready to say the right thing at the right time if someone were to ask me about Christianity. But through many conversations, I realized that big words and inspirational quotes are empty if they don't point towards something greater. I had to remember that though the change that had happened in me was complex, it was the simplicity of the gospel that brought me to Christ. Galatians 2:20 says, I have been crucified with Christ. It is no longer I who live, but Christ who lives in me. And the life I now live in the flesh, I live by faith in the Son of God, who loved me and gave himself for me. I believe that message, the profound simplicity and power of the cross, is all that a broken world needs. If you've been

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1: Welcome to Those Who Have Gone Before, a series that explores the lives of great Christians from our past. Here's your host, George Halima.
2: The decade of the 1840s in England were known as the Hungry 40s because times were extremely hard. The Booth family were no exception. William Booth's father, Samuel, was a builder and eventually lost all the houses he had built and their own home as well. Keeping food on the table became a primary challenge, so young William was forced to take an apprenticeship at a pawn shop in Nottingham's Goose Gate section. Goose Gate was a horrible section of the city. They struggled to find food to eat and clothes to wear. This time in William's life undoubtedly shaped his outlook and eventually moved him to care for the poor through the ministry he was later to establish, the Salvation Army. As a young man in Goose Gate, William strongly felt that the wealthy of the city should help the poor and the destitute. What he did to force the issue is of particular interest for us today. He directly challenged the wealthy by rounding up a company of poor street people and marching them through the front door of Broad Street Chapel, where the wealthy attended. The incident caused a ruckus and a confrontation with the Reverend Samuel Dunn, who insisted Will's company enter through the back door and sit in the reserve section away from the wealthy. William heatedly argued with the Reverend and would not back down, stating that the poor were every bit deserving of the gospel as the wealthy, and that they should sit wherever they desired.
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3: Well, welcome to you on this Friday. Thanks for joining us here at Derek Prince Legacy Radio. We are in the sixth week of a 10-week series by Derek Prince that's called Laying the Foundations, and man, has Derek been doing that. This week, he's talking to us about immersion in the Holy Spirit, which is actually a topic that relates to the baptism of the Holy Spirit. So today, Derek's going to talk to us about some very practical things, in fact, seven basic requirements for receiving the baptism of the Holy Spirit. Man, you want to take notes, listen, and apply this to your life. Let's hear.
4: Jeremiah 23, verse 9, says this: My heart within me is broken because of the prophets, the false prophets. All my bones shake. I am like a drunken man, and like a man whom wine has overcome, because of the Lord and because of his holy words. That was Jeremiah's reaction to the holiness of the Lord. He said, All my bones shake. You can't have your bones shake without your body shaking. That's impossible. He said, I'm like a drunken man because of the holiness of the Lord. Have you ever sensed the holiness of the Lord in such a way that it impacts your physical body? See, we're living on very low rations, most of us. The apostles, on the day of Pentecost, the Holy Spirit came and they were all very dignified. No, just the opposite. They behaved in a very strange, undignified way. They were all speaking together in languages they hadn't heard. And you know what the unbelievers said? They're drunk. Have they ever said that about you when you walked out of church? John the Apostle encountered Jesus in a vision, and he fell at his feet as one dead. There was a power that overwhelmed him. I won't go on to the others because I want to come to the vital part now of this. Time is running out on me, as it usually does. Seven requirements for receiving, and I'm going to give them very briefly. Number one, repent. Acts 2:38, repent, be baptized. Number two, be baptized. Be baptized and you receive the Holy Spirit. Number three, be thirsty. Jesus said, if any man thirst, let him come unto me and drink. Number four, you've got to come to Jesus. There's only one baptizer in the Holy Spirit. If you want the baptism, you have to come to the baptizer. Number five, you have to ask. Jesus said, if you, being evil now, are to give good gifts to your children, how much more will your heavenly Father give the Holy Spirit to those who ask him? A lot of Christians say, well, if God wants me to have the Holy Spirit, I guess he'll give it to me. I don't need to ask. Well, Jesus said, you do need to ask. He said, your heavenly Father will give the Holy Spirit to those who ask. And then you have to receive, and receiving is compared to drinking. And finally, and this is the difficult thing for some people, you have to yield the unruly member of your body, the member which you cannot control, the tongue. The control of the tongue by the Holy Spirit is God's evidence that he's come in to take control. And you know, in the Bible, the tongue is called my glory. And this doesn't come out in all translations. But in Acts 16, the psalmist said, I will praise God with my glory. And Peter quoted that in Acts 2:26, and he said, I will praise God with my tongue. Your tongue is your glory. Did you know that? You know why you've been given a tongue? For one supreme purpose, to glorify God. And any use of the tongue that doesn't glorify God is a misuse. But when the Holy Spirit comes and takes control of your tongue, everything you say and do will glorify God. That's the first time you'll really be using your tongue for the purpose for which God gave you a tongue in your mouth. All right, now we've come to the end of my little explanation, but there are some of you here undoubtedly who are thirsty. At least I hope there are. I want to tell you very simply how you can receive this experience here tonight. I want to read the words of Jesus in John chapter 7. He said, If anyone thirsts, let him come to me and drink. He who believes on me, as the scripture said, out of his heart, out of his belly, the scripture says, will flow rivers of living water. But this he spake concerning the Spirit, who those believing on him would receive. For the Holy Spirit was not yet given, because Jesus was not yet glorified. It could not be given until Jesus was glorified. But when he was at the Father's right hand, he poured out the Holy Spirit. Now, These are the simple conditions. There are some conditions you should have met, but you may not. You may not have been baptized. You may not have asked. I wasn't baptized. I didn't even know about being baptized. I didn't ask, but God filled me with the Holy Spirit. Had this strange sensation in my belly, and I knew it was my belly, and I thought, what is this? And the phrase came to me in my mind, speaking with other tongues. And I thought, what's this got to do with speaking with other tongues? Then I said out loud to God in an empty room, God, if you want me to speak with tongues, I'm ready to do it. And this thing moved up through my chest and into my throat, and my tongue started to move, and I wasn't controlling it. And the next thing I discovered, I was speaking a language like Chinese. I hadn't asked, and I hadn't been baptized. Later, believe me, I was baptized in water. But there are certain basic conditions. If anyone thirsts, Jesus said, let him come to me and drink. And then out of his belly will flow the rivers. Marvelous transformation. You come as a thirsty person and you become a channel of rivers of water. What does that? The baptism in the Holy Spirit. What do you have to do? Very simple. You have to come to Jesus. Only one baptizer, come to the baptizer to receive the baptism. You have to drink. Now this is where religious people have a problem. It's too simple. No one ever drank with a mouth closed. And no one ever received the baptism of the Holy Spirit with a mouth closed. You drink by opening your mouth and taking in something. You're not taking in water, you're taking in the supernatural power of God. I don't think I've ever seen anybody do that and not receive. I can't recall. I've seen as many as 3,000 people receive in one experience, but they drank. And after the drinking, there's the overflow. You remember, out of the abundance of the heart, the mouth speaks. And this is where you have to have faith, because the Holy Spirit is not going to do the speaking for you. You have to speak as the Holy Spirit gives you word. This is a step of faith. But without faith, it's impossible to please God. Now, I'm prepared to lead anybody here or any people here in a simple prayer here tonight if you want to receive this wonderful supernatural experience. Remember, we're not asking you to leave a church or join a church. This is not what we're after. We're just suggesting to you that you need what the apostles needed, what the early church needed. So if you would like to come forward and me to lead you in a prayer, I will do it. Without further delay, if you say, Brother Prince, I'm really thirsty here tonight, and I would like this experience, just stand up where you are and walk down to the front, and I will lead you in a prayer. That is wonderful, isn't it? Amen. I'm just waiting because there's more people coming. This is exciting. Now listen, you've come not to Brother Prince. I am not the baptizer. You've come to Jesus, but I will give you a very simple prayer that you can pray by which you present yourself to Jesus as a candidate for the baptism. You come to him, you ask, and then you drink. Now this is the point where religion makes it difficult, because you've got to do something simple, practical, that looks silly. You've got to open your mouth and begin to drink in the Holy Spirit. It's not water, but it's the Spirit of God that you drink in. And after a little while, and for some people it's very quickly, that little mouthful that you take turns into a river, and it starts to flow out through you, through your mouth. And how does it come out? Out of the abundance of the heart, the mouth speaks. And when your mouth speaks from your heart, you know what? Your heart is overflowing. You can't see inside your heart. You don't know when it's filled. But when you get the overflow, you know it must be full, because it wouldn't overflow. So now let me say this, and I'll lead you in this prayer. And remember this crucial step. You drink, and then at a certain point, you begin to speak in faith. But remember, if you're a child of God, and I want to emphasize that, if you ask for bread, he'll never give you a stone. If you ask for the Holy Spirit is what you get. Now I'm going to lead you in a prayer by which you come to Jesus. And I'm going to lead you to confess your faith in Jesus as your Savior. Because if you've never been saved, you can be saved right now as you do that. And then you qualify to receive the Holy Spirit. When you say amen at the end of this prayer, don't pray anymore. You don't receive the Holy Spirit by praying, you receive the Holy Spirit by drinking. A lot of people pray themselves right out of it. Because when you're speaking in your own language, you cannot speak another language. You have to stop speaking English and begin to speak the new language. So I'll lead you in this very simple prayer. Please remember, you're not praying to me. I'm just giving you the words with which you can come to Jesus. And when you've said amen, what do you do next? You begin to drink, okay? So this is it now. I want you to say these words after me. Lord Jesus Christ,
5: Lord Jesus Christ,
4: I believe that you are the Son of God,
5: and the only way to
4: God, that you died on the cross for my sins, and rose again from the dead. I confess any sins I've committed, and I trust you to forgive me and to cleanse me in your precious blood. And I thank you for doing this. And now, Lord Jesus, I come to you as my baptizer in the Holy Spirit. I open myself up to you, and I begin to drink of your Spirit that you are already pouring out on me. And I trust you, Lord, to give me the overflow. In faith, I thank you for this now. In the name of Jesus. Amen. Oh, begin to drink and just yield your tongue. Begin to speak. You don't have to shout, but you need to speak just clearly enough to know you've said it. That's right. Several of you are already speaking. Give it just a little voice. Most of the people around me, I think, are already speaking. Now, just take time to enjoy the Lord. Forget your problems. Forget your questions and just let yourself go. Release yourself to the Lord through this experience. Thank you, Lord Jesus. Thank you, Lord Jesus. Thank you, Lord Jesus. That's right. And if you get a little excited, we'll understand. Thank you, Lord. Thank you, Jesus.
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12: In this bulletin, Barnaby Joyce, always welcome back at the Nationals. States continue to coordinate their bird flu response, and a man in court after threatening an MP. With more, I'm Gareth Stafford. The Nationals leader has revealed he would happily welcome Barnaby Joyce back to the party. Mr. Joyce defected to One Nation in December last year. Matt Canavan says Barnaby is a National at heart.
13: Yeah, I'd love to have Barnaby back. I mean, that's up to him. I think there's a lot of people that have drifted away in recent years, and yeah, we need to unite here. As I say, I think the primary goal here should be getting rid of this government.
12: Mr. Joyce was Nationals leader twice between 2016 and 2018, then again between 2021 and 2022. A Russian-Australian dual citizen has faced court, charged with attempting to engage in foreign interference. The man allegedly travelled to Ukraine to spy on its military with the intention to cipher information back to Russia. The 27-year-old Victorian resident was arrested in Brisbane overnight and has appeared before a Queensland court. AFP Commissioner Chrissy Barrett says the man's alleged offending occurred in Australia and overseas.
14: We will allege the 27-year-old man sought to provide information about Ukrainian military activities to individuals he believed were linked to Russian intelligence services.
12: The man allegedly undertook military-style training in Russia in 2024. Conservationists warn Australia's large landmass is leaving wildlife vulnerable to bird flu due to a lack of regional veterinary facilities. Wildlife Recovery Australia wants the federal government to integrate mobile vet units into its long-term biosecurity response. Chief Executive Stephen Van Millis says it means every state would have a fully equipped animal hospital for a fraction of the cost.
15: There's surgery, there's intensive care, there's isolation facilities, there's obviously anaesthesia, radiology, endoscopy, ultrasound. You know, we've got absolutely everything in there that a bricks and mortar veterinary hospital would have. It just happens to be on 22 wheels.
12: Meantime, the boss of Australia's major chicken supplier, Ingham's, says the bird flu strain will make its way into the poultry farms at some point. A Perth man has appeared in court accused of threatening to murder One Nation leader Pauline Hanson. The 47-year-old man was last month charged with two counts of using a carriage service to make a threat, the man making the threats in a Facebook post. The National Director of the Family First Party, Lyle Shelton, says that while he agrees with many election campaign policies of the Victorian Liberals, he remains silent on social issues that impact on Christians. He told Vision Radio that the Liberals have retained a large degree of wokeness and weakness on the issues.
16: I think Jess Wilson is very impressive. She's a very good communicator. I think they'll certainly be better on the economy. Unfortunately, they have been silent on the social policy issues. There's no commitment from the Liberals about trying to overturn the gay conversion therapy laws, for instance, and all these anti-free speech laws that impact on Christians in particular and mainstream parents.
12: Mr. Shelton says the Liberals have not mentioned the state's current inquiry into cults, which he believes is directly targeting Christians. To sport and in the NRL, West Tigers coach Benji Marshall is demanding his team show fight and pride for the rest of the season. The Tigers have lost 8 games in a row and face a monumental challenge to beat the Sydney Roosters on Sunday. Marshall says they still have plenty to play for.
17: From our point of view is that all our players get paid pretty good money to do a job that they're lucky to do, and you need to go out and represent that, represent your fans, represent the jersey and have some personal pride.
12: The club's long-standing finals drought is now at 15 seasons, having last reached September action in 2011. That's the latest Vision National News. I'm Gareth Stafford.
18: What do you say to someone whose world has completely fallen apart? When a friend loses everything, how do we find the words to soften the despair? Well, the answer begins and ends with one word, grace. Hi, I'm Clayton Bielan, and today on Insight for Living, Chuck Swindoll identifies one of the most painful questions in all of Scripture. Why do we find it so easy to talk about grace, yet so hard to actually show it? If you've ever been kicked when you were down or been the one doing the kicking, well, today's grace-filled message is for you.
19: It's funny how you sometimes get a song on your mind. It happened to me last Thursday afternoon and on into Friday morning. I was sitting in my study and I kept going over this old spiritual that used to be sung in a choir years ago in the deep south. Everybody's talking about heaven ain't going there, heaven. Remember that? Heaven, go ahead. Everybody's talking about heaven ain't going there. Heaven, heaven. Now, you know, it's an amazing song. Not that the words are that significant. It's just everybody smiles when they sing it, and they're saying they ain't going to heaven. And I thought that's a lot like grace. Everybody's talking about grace, ain't going there either. Everybody's talking about grace. We wouldn't know it if we met it face on. Most people aren't even ready for it when it's presented to them. Not long ago, a student from a college in Missouri, true story, wrote this. I left work early so I could have some uninterrupted time studying right before the final in my class. When I got to class, everybody was doing their last-minute studying. The teacher came in and said he would review with us for just a little bit before the test. We went through the review, most of it right from the study guide, but there were some things he was reviewing that I had never heard of. When questioned about it, he said that they were in the book, and we were responsible for everything that was in the book. We really couldn't argue with that. Finally, it was time to take the test. Our prof instructed, leave them face down on the desk until everyone has one, and then I'll tell you when to start. When we turned them over, every answer on the test was already filled in. The bottom of the last page said the following. This is the end of the final exam. All the answers on your test are correct. You will receive an A on the final exam. The reason you passed the test is because the creator of the test took it for you. All the work you did in preparation for this test did not help you get an A. You have just experienced grace. He then went around the room and asked each student individually questions like, what is your grade? And do you deserve the grade that you are receiving? And how much did all your studying for the exam help you achieve this final grade? Now, I'm not a crier, writes this student. I'm not a crier by any stretch of the imagination, but I had to fight back tears when answering those questions and thinking about how the Creator had passed the test for me. Discussion afterwards went like this. I have tried to teach you all semester that you are a recipient of grace. I've tried to communicate to you that you need to demonstrate this gift as you work with young people. Don't hammer them. They are not the enemy. Help them, for they will carry on your ministry if it is full of grace. Thinking about how some of us had probably studied hours and some just a few minutes, but had all received the same grade, he pointed to a story Jesus told in Matthew 20. The owner of a vineyard hired people to work in his field and agreed to pay them a certain amount of money. Several different times during the day, he hired more workers. When it was time to pay them, they all received the same amount. When the ones who had been hired first in the morning began complaining, the boss said, "Should you be angry because I am kind?" The teacher said he had never done this kind of final before and probably would never do it again. But because of the content of many of our class discussions, he felt like we needed to experience grace. Why didn't I have a teacher like that when I was taking those final exams? Why didn't you? Oh, everybody's talking about grace, we ain't going there. Not on your life. Oh, we love it coming from God, but just don't expect it from fallen folks like us. Too bad. Of all the things Job had to endure, the final insult was enduring the graceless presence of alleged friends. Stop and do a quick review. When the bottom dropped out of his life, he lost his property and dwellings and a way to make a living because all of his servants were killed. And then he lost all 10 of his children, all now grown, which he no doubt buried with his own hands. He and his wife. And then he lost his health. And running, itching sores oozing with pus, covered his body from his hair to his toenails. So miserable was this man, he could not rest during the day or sleep at night, not for very long. And he wound up living at the city dump, a place called the Ash Heap, where dung was finally deposited and burned. And there he lost his hope. A small handful of men left their homes with the intent to bring him comfort and sympathy. Check Job 2:11. That's why they left to come to Job. They were friends. About his age, maybe a little older, maybe one or two younger. But his contemporaries came, leaving home and going to the trouble of traveling to the city dump of Uz, the town where Job lived. And they sat in silence, staring at him, trying to believe it was the same man that they had seen in their previous reunion, because now he was swollen and dirty and broken, and his head was shaved. And then, their worst mistake of all, they started to talk to him. And they unloaded the truck. They judged him. They shamed him. They blamed him. One cruel statement after another, with graceless, blunt words, they humiliated him. And the book includes it all. I'm simple enough to think that Job probably kept a journal, or his wife did. Who could have remembered such philosophical meanderings as filled the poetical part of the book? And these men spoke to him in cycles, you remember? The first round of insults came from Eliphaz, and then Bildad, and then Zophar, strange names, real men. But all three of them spoke, and Job answered, and that finished that first cycle. That was done, and wouldn't you know it, a second cycle began. In the second cycle, which starts in chapter 15, Eliphaz takes off the gloves. It's time to really get down to business, Job. And there is not even a hint of grace. Not a hint. Now, I understand. You're all looking ahead to see how many more chapters of this are we going to be going through. When I walk down the aisles and greet people before a church service starts, I like to say hello and get to know folks. And normally they answer back that they're glad to be here, and or they look forward to coming. Now I'm hearing more and more. Now, how long are we going to be in Job? My kids are now emailing me, "Get past Job, Dad." How graceless, huh? Oh, I understand. You think I wouldn't love? I'm taking it in chunks. I'm doing chapters, folks. Today, three chapters. We're not going to analyze this thing to the point of giving blood. However, you got to take enough time to appreciate the messages that they are teaching us. Eliphaz speaks the second time. Actually, he throws his fist. They're called words. In chapter 15, he delivers a series of rebukes. These are graceless words for a grieving man. In case you wonder what they sound like, they begin with pride. Verse 2, "Should a wise man answer with windy knowledge and fill himself with the east wind?" The word "himself" is really in the Hebrew "belly." Should he fill his belly with east wind? There's pride in verse 2, followed by insult. "Should he argue with useless talk or with words which are not profitable? Indeed, you do away with reverence. You hinder meditation before God." Then there's guilt, for your guilt teaches your mouth, and you choose the language of the crafty, you deceiver, you. Your own mouth condemns you. So there's condemnation. Not I. I'm not someone condemning. Just listen to what you're saying, Job. Your own lips testify against you. And then in 7, 8, and 9, there is exaggeration and sarcasm where one humiliating question after another is later asked. Verse 7. Were you the first man to be born? In other words, you think you have a monopoly on truth and wisdom, Job? Were you brought forth before the hills? Do you hear the secret counsel of God? Has he somehow brought you into a corner and whispered to you his insights? You think you've got a corner on inspired information, Job? Can you imagine a man with the gall to stand before a man literally shrinking in pain and unloading such a verbal truck on him, one after another? You say, maybe, yeah, I can imagine it happened to me. It maybe did. Or, truth be told, in a vulnerable moment of admission, you may have done this with one of your own kids. Or with someone who you felt had it coming. They just had it coming. Well, Job didn't. Verse 9, what do you know that we don't know? What do you understand that we don't? Verse 11, are the consolations of God too small for you, even the words spoken gently with you? He saw himself and his friends as speaking gently. Gently. Referring to God, behold, he puts no trust in his, quote, holy ones. And the heavens are not pure in his sight. How much less one who is detestable and corrupt, man who drinks iniquity like water. Boy, those are sharp teeth, aren't they? Having rebuked him, he follows it with reminders of the fate of the wicked, 17 to 35. Job, because you're wicked, you writhe in pain, verse 20. So there's pain all your days. You're getting what you deserve, Job. Numbered are the years stored up for the ruthless. Verse 21, after constant misery, there's terror. Sounds of terror are in his ears. While at peace, the destroyer comes upon him. He does not believe that he will return from darkness, and he is destined for the sword. So there's terror and loss and torment. And then there's fear, verse 23. He wanders about for food, saying, where is it? He knows that a day of darkness is at hand. And finally, distress and anguish terrify him. There's this overpowering distress and anguish. Why? Eliphaz, just tell Job why. All right, verse 25. Because he, that's Job, you have stretched out your hand against God. You conduct yourself arrogantly against the Almighty. That's why. And Eliphaz backs away and stares at him with that glare. You are getting exactly what you deserve. You are getting exactly what you deserve. The style of communication is not that unusual to those who lack grace. May not be this brutal, may not be this sharp, but have you noticed when you deal with people who deal back with you lacking grace, when you're down, they kick you. When you're struggling, they add to your pain. When you're confused, they blame and shame, and when you're drowning, they hold you under. Other than that, they're pretty good friends. And you know what makes it just bitterly cruel? The man is in such grief. Cynthia's and my longtime friend, Dr. Lucy Mabry Foster, died last Monday. Lucy had already, and she and her family had been through an enormous amount. Lucy had earlier been married to Trevor, got his training at Mayo's, and became one of the fine ear, nose, and throat surgeons in the Dallas area. He was one of the four who had traveled to the Focus on the Family retreat in Montana and was flying back. The plane crashed, and four fine men of God died in that crash. The Mabry's son, the older son, Dan, had been on his honeymoon one day. So Dan returned home and was in some of those flights looking for the hope of his father's life, only to finally, ultimately face the fact his dad had perished. The city of Dallas mourned. It made the headlines, and some of you were at the funeral. As we who loved one or more of those men reeled in disbelief, Lucy determined that she would not give up. Her family surrounded her with love and affection. Three almost grown, some grown children put their arms around Lucy and she around them, and she, for 10 years, finished her education, earned her PhD, and became the first woman teacher at Dallas Seminary. Wonderful story of determination through her grief. Wonderfully, the Lord brought to her a man named C.L. Foster from South Texas. C.L. and Lucy fell in love, and 5 years ago, almost to the date of her death recently, 5 years ago, they married. And along with some of you, Cynthia and I were in the audience the day that they married. It was like charming. This is so great of God to do this. Monday morning, Lucy breathed her last in the arms of her beloved husband, C.L., in a vehicle, racing to the hospital in hopes of saving her life. We buried her on a Thursday. It was my privilege to sit for more than 2 hours and to talk with the family who had already been through the shock of the losing of their dad, and now these three having to deal with the loss of their mother. And C.L., who had lost his first wife in tragic circumstances in a car crash, sitting there, you could see the wheels turning and the tears running from his eyes. C.L. Foster and those children didn't need any condemnation. They didn't need any rebuke. They didn't need any insulting, humiliating questions. They needed grace. They needed grace. I couldn't help but think of that when I saw Job. As he sits here taking this, awash in his grief, trying his best to really believe that this man who was once a friend is saying such a thing. And I'm thinking, Lord, if you teach me and if you teach through me to others something through this, teach us the value of grace. Teach us about grace. Show me again that it is always appropriate, always needed, not just by a student taking a final exam. You need it. I need it. The person sitting just next to you that you've never met, or behind you, that person needs it. You have no idea what that person is going through. If you did, chances are you'd be prompted even quicker to show grace. But there's everything inside us that turns, and we get wrong side out. Or I have a good friend who says we get sideways. We get sideways with people, and we just have to just gouge them. Stop. Stop the gouging. I tell you, I admire the 38 verses that follow Eliphaz's rebuke and unfair reminders. Job, in effect, says, you want to take the gloves off? I'll do it. My hands are covered with sores, but I'll take the gloves off. And I find four responses in Job that are admirable, and honestly, I do not find them shocking. Some of you may. First of all, he is disgusted with his friend. I mean, that is an appropriate response. Don't answer out loud. Ever been disgusted with a friend? Yeah. I'll answer for you. Yeah. How many times? Look at verse 2. Sorry comforters are you all. How's that for an opening line of disgust? Sorry comforters. That's an oxymoron. Maybe you're not familiar with the term. Some of you are, I realize. Webster defines an oxymoron a combination of contradictory words, like governmental intelligence. That would be an oxymoron. Or teenage innocence. That's another one that comes to mind. Sorry comforters. You think this is comfort? What a sorry example of comfort you are. One man writes, Job complains that often he has heard many such things as these comforters speak, but in his present plight, such pious platitudes serve only to increase his sorrow. I thought I was hurting before you showed up, but now that you've talked, man, the pain is unbearable. He is disgusted with these people.
18: Have you ever needed comfort, real comfort, and instead received a lecture? Job's friends arrived with good intentions but left a trail of wounds. 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Most of us have been on both sides of that equation. Maybe you need to just take a moment right now to reflect on who in your life might need less advice and a great deal more grace. Well, Chuck titled his message, Graceless Words for a Grieving Man. And if today's program has motivated you to become a better friend to someone who needs your compassion, well, we do invite you to visit our website where we've assembled a variety of resources to help you. 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I'm Clayton Bjellin. Join us when Chuck Swindoll continues our study on the life of Job, a man of heroic endurance, Monday on Insight for Living.

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0: ground.
1: Well, the song I'm going to share with you is a song called Shadow of Your Arm. I wrote the song after taking my little boy for a long walk. It was a beautiful sunny day, and the sun just kept bugging him. He was sitting in his stroller, and he'd keep sneezing, and he just hated that it was in his face. It was too bright. And so I figured I'll just walk in front of the stroller, walk beside the stroller in different spots, no matter where, wherever the sun was coming. And he was fine. The sun was gone. He has no idea why the sun's gone. He's just not sneezing and not being bothered by the sun. And God was just really speaking to me in that moment and just reminding me that there's so many things that could come at me. But because I am in the shadow of the Almighty, I'm safe in that shelter. I'm protected. And he was just reminding me that he is a God who is watching over me and protecting me when I am safe in his shadow. And Psalm 91 says, whoever dwells in the shelter of the Most High will rest in the shadow of the Almighty. And so kind of started singing this song over him. And next thing you know, it turned into a full song. So I'll share it with you. I hope you're encouraged today.
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1: 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It's Bendigo's positive choice.
2: There are so many good things out there in life, and it's great to get our fill. But what's even better is when we're so full of goodness that we overflow right into the lives of other people. Hi, I'm Bernie Diamond, and welcome again to the program. Today, we're going to take a look at the joy of overflowing God's fullness into the lives of those around us from a different

0: different perspective. I love to see other people doing what God made them to do, being who God made them to be. It's awesome when they excel at that. A brilliant musician or a sports person or someone who's great at caring for other people, or someone who can just lead an organisation and somehow make it sing. It never ceases to amaze me how different we all are and how when someone discovers their unique gig, whatever that is, what a wondrous thing that is to behold. For me, it leaves me in awe of God, His grace to let us have gifts like that, His imagination, His plan to bless each one of us through the gifts and the abilities of other people. Sometimes we get all silly and we compare ourselves to other people and go, oh, well, I can't do that. Well, of course we can't. It's not what God made us to do. He made us to be, well, you and me, to be and to excel at whatever He's gifted us in our DNA. In fact, it's a real passion of mine to see people living out who God made them to be and the plan that He has for their lives. And when we're right in that sweet spot, there's just nothing better. That's why I enjoy doing what I'm doing right now. I'm custom made for this gig. A whole bunch of other things I can't do, but I love sharing the good news of Jesus with you. This week, we're looking at Jesus' ideal plan for our lives, a plan to use us as the entry point for His flood tide of blessing into this world. Yesterday, we looked at this passage. I want to look at it again today. It's John chapter 7, verse 37. And Jesus is talking at a time of a festival where they celebrate the enactment in a temple of the flowing of the Holy Spirit into the land. He says, if anyone's thirsty, anyone, that means, you know, that's for me and you, right? This is an invitation. If anyone is thirsty, are you thirsty? Then let them come to me, says Jesus, and drink, because whoever believes in me, streams of living water will flow out from within them. By this he meant the Holy Spirit, whom those who would believe in him were later to receive. This picture for the anyone and the whoever, for you and for me, is for God to fill us to overflowing. When we're thirsty, go to Jesus and we drink and we believe, and then rivers of living water, His spiritual blessing, flows out of us. The Bible says literally, from our bellies into the world around us, rivers, a flood tide of blessing. You know, near the delta of a river, when there's a flood, all the wonderful silt goes out into the land and it makes the land rich and fertile and things grow and they come to life. That's the picture. It's almost like we're a channel, an entry point for God's blessing, a vessel used in His service. When I look around at the people I know, it never ceases to amaze me how different we all are. A friend of mine, Bob, who's a counsellor, he sits and listens to people and empathises and helps them think through and work through their problems. I couldn't do that. Another good friend of mine, Laurie, he's a gentleman. He has a special ministry. When churches are going through hurts, sometimes when they go through splits or they sack their pastor or whatever went on, his ministry is to go and to be their pastor for the next few months or even the next few years and bring reconciliation and forgiveness and healing into that place. It's a really special ministry. I couldn't do that. Another friend of mine, James, he's the baby boomer social director at our church. He's always organising for us to get together or to go away for weekends, and he ushers in a sense of community. He loves doing that. He's passionate about it. That's not me either. The people I really admire are teachers. I spoke recently at a gathering of 300 high school teachers. Now, those people, I reckon, they deserve a medal. I mean, I definitely couldn't do what they do. You know, by now, I could be tearing my hair out. I could be feeling really insecure. Wow, I can't do any of those things that those other people can do. What good am I? Me, I just sit in a radio studio behind a microphone. How boring is that? But you know something? When I'm doing what God made me to do, it's such an incredible joy. It is your decision and my decision to draw close to Jesus and to get to know Him and to be filled by His Spirit. And when we're thirsty, to go to Him for our spiritual nourishment, that's the inflow. It's an awesome thing. I was worshipping at church recently, and it was just such a delight to sing praises and bow down my life before God. But if that's all I did with my faith, it'd get boring. You fill up and you fill up and you fill up with God, and you never spend any of that, and you never let any of it flow out. I think we'd explode. You know where there's as much, in a sense, even more delight for me? When I see those rivers of living water flow out from me, from who He made me to be with my gifts and my limitations, from my belly and my heart rivers of living water. When I'm doing what he made me to do, and that's exactly what I'm doing right now, I'm sharing him with you. I love this. I get into a studio and I start doing this stuff, and it's such an incredible joy. Doesn't mean I don't have challenges in my life. It doesn't mean that there aren't some days that are really, really hard, or I'm tired, or I'm sick, all of those things. Those things happen in my life and they happen in your life. And we all have pressures and tensions, and there are conflicts some days. But I think we need both to be filled and to be fulfilled. The Holy Spirit in and rivers of living water out. On the one hand, you see faith without works is dead. That's the in without the out. If I were just to go and pray and to worship God and say, God, you're a wonderful God, but I never lived that out, that's dead. On the other hand, works without faith, well, they're dead works. They're hard work. We end up peddling and peddling and peddling and doing this stuff and getting dry and burnt out. But when we're receiving from God the very Spirit of God, the very fullness of God, the joy, the knowledge, seeing his face, worshipping him, when we're getting that from him, and then we step out of that quiet room and we just see how God uses our gifts and our abilities and our joy, and he overflows through us into the lives of other people. That is such a sweet delight. It is such a joy. It is so fulfilling. And God uses you so differently to the way he uses me. People often respond to these radio programs and they say what an impact they're having, what a difference they're making in their lives. And my response is, it is such a joy. I love doing what I do. And then the Holy Spirit just takes that and fills you with himself through what I do, so that a flood tide of blessing in turn will go out from you to other people. See, that's God's economy. And what you do and the things I couldn't possibly do, what you do is so special. It's so unique to you. So much part of God's plan for who he made you to be and what your life is going to be. The plan is simple, to fill us to overflowing so that we're full and satisfied, and out of that abundance, rivers of living water. The Spirit of God himself flows out day after day. There are going to be stresses and strains along the way, but as many hurts as there are, he brings healing, he changes us, and he molds us to be even more perfect for his plan. And the hurts, well, he knocks the rough edges off us, and we just go back to him, let his Spirit pour in and pour out through us. And you know, when you're using his special gift, what he gave you, the ability that he gave just to you, that is such a sweet thing. Life can be hard work some days. And as that daily grind just kind of grinds away at you, it's easy to forget that Jesus died and rose again to give you victory. That's why every now and then, just as the Spirit leads, perhaps even when you least expect it, I'd love to send you a short text message of encouragement straight to your phone. That's what Victory SMS is all about. Roughly every other week, I ask the Lord, what word of encouragement can I give today? 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How did you know? Thank you so much. It's simply amazing how powerfully the Spirit of God can move through just a short text message. 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I'm Bernie Diamond, and I'll catch you again same time Monday with a different perspective.
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6: Jeremiah 29 verse 11. For I know the plans I have for you, says the Lord. They are plans for good, to give you a future and a hope. The Word for Today says that God has a plan for your life. The Apostle Paul was totally invested into what God had called him to do. Are you? When it comes to barriers to success, we're usually our own worst enemies. Taking the steps necessary to fulfill a God-given dream will cost you. You'll have to work hard. You'll have to make sacrifices. You'll have to keep learning, growing, and changing. Are you willing to do that? Most people aren't. Ask people when they'll do what they want to do, and most will answer they hope to do it someday. But why not now? Because you're not ready, or perhaps you're not. But if you wait until you are, maybe you'll never do it. You can only get ready by starting. And if you're willing to start, here are some things you can count on. First, it'll be different from what you imagined. Second, it'll be more difficult than you imagined. Third, it'll be better than you imagined. Mark Twain said that the two greatest days in a person's life are the day they were born and the day they discover why they were born. If you want to discover why you were born, spend time with God. His word says in Jeremiah 29, verse 11 to 13, For I know the plans I have for you, says the Lord. They are plans for good and not for disaster, to give you a future and a hope. In those days when you pray, I will listen. If you look for me wholeheartedly, you will find me. God has a plan for your life, and that's the word for today.
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6: I think the problem is we become complacent in thinking all there is to the Christian life is holding on and suffering until He brings us home. But God wants to restore His joy in us. He wants us to be filled with the presence of God's Spirit, with His joy and delight. He wants more for us, I think, than sometimes we want for ourselves.
7: Well, that's Asherita Chuchu, and she's with us today on Focus on the Family with Jim Daly, and I'm John Fuller.
8: You know, John, there is no way around it. This life has pain, and I'm sure some of you listening or watching are experiencing it right now. But there is good news, and you're sitting in that pain going, how could there be good news? You don't know what's going on in my life. But Jesus hasn't left you, and He is with you if you will reach out to Him. And I think it's one of those things where He adjusts our attitude toward life. Our circumstances may or may not change, and often we pray for just that. Lord, change our circumstances, and sometimes it happens. In other times, He gives us the ability to go through those circumstances, regardless of what they are.
7: Yeah, there's so much to be learned in the valley, and we're glad to have Asherita Chuchu back with us today. She's a former missionary kid and a mom and a wife and founder of an online ministry called One Thing Alone Ministries, which helps overwhelmed women find joy in Jesus. And Asherita is also an author, and she's written a wonderful book called Delighting in Jesus, Rhythms to Restore Joy When You Feel Burdened, Broken, or Burned Out.
8: Asherita, welcome to Focus. Welcome back, really.
6: Yeah, thank you so much for having me back. It's good, a joy to be here.
8: Good to have you. Let's start with that idea of One Thing Alone. What is it? What does that online experience do for somebody?
6: Yeah. Well, the concept comes from Martha and her interaction with Jesus, where she's doing all the things, super busy and trying to get everything just right. And she misses the gift of the presence of Jesus right there with her. And Jesus looks and says, you are overwhelmed and busy and bothered about so many things, but only one thing is needed. And that was my heart when I started this years ago, is that for me, Jesus would always be that one thing. He would be the grounding center of my life. He would be the source of my joy and delight amid everything else that's happening. And that's my heart, is to encourage women in the church to keep their delight in Jesus, to make Him their one thing alone.
8: Well, let's talk about the early 20s and what was happening in your family. And that may have been an early dose of this is real life. What was going on then?
6: Yeah, so I grew up in a missionary family. You mentioned that, and loved Jesus from an early age. My parents modeled for me what it looks like to serve the Lord. And yet what wasn't visible was what was happening behind the scenes, behind closed doors. And it wasn't until my early 20s when my father walked out on us, not just on his marriage, but on his children, disowning me on the way out the door. And this is the man who led me to Jesus, the man who baptized me, who taught me how to read my Bible, who taught me how to use a Greek lexicon and do word searches, and really brought me alongside Him in ministry and mentored me in ministry. And so for Him to walk out and just cut off any ties was an earth-shattering moment.
8: It had to be. I mean, that's devastating. The internalization of that is feeling, I would think, feeling like worthless. Like he's not even taking me into account or your mom into account. What was that feeling like?
6: I think it was disbelief at first.
8: Yeah.
6: My mom and I spent months praying for his return, praying for repentance, for restoration. And after that initial period of disbelief was anger that God would allow, as we began to unpack what had happened, and I started going to counseling and recognizing some of the dysfunctional systems that were part of our family and learning this is actually not the heart of God, our Father, toward us. This is not what God wants for his children, is to be hurt this way. I started feeling anger toward my father, but also toward God. Like, how can you let someone who can abuse power and hurt people to also preach the gospel? So in my early 20s, it was also what we would call now deconstruction.
8: Yeah.
6: Because I was trying to figure out what part of all of this that I grew up with is real. If the person who's supposed to most represent God, the heart of the Father and his love for me, can turn his back and disown me, will my Heavenly Father do that as well?
8: Let me ask you, because that's, I mean, that is humanity. That's our experience. And this idea that if this part is not true, then are the other parts not true about faith? How did you, as a 20-something daughter, wrestle through that and come to a healthy conclusion versus the deconstruction, saying, okay, it's all a farce?
6: Yeah. I got some good advice from our chaplain. I went to a Christian college, and the chaplain was addressing the whole student body, knowing that this is part of, I think, the growing up process for anyone who grows up in a Christian family, is making your faith your own. And he was saying, if you find the ground beneath your feet crumbling, then back up and keep backing up until you're standing on solid ground.
8: Yeah.
6: And then from there, allow God to rebuild and to lead you in his truth.
8: Yeah.
6: And so I had to back all the way up to what is fundamentally true that I can hold on to. And it was that even if my father walked away, God will never turn his back on me.
8: Yeah.
6: And God in his kindness surrounded me with community that encouraged me to keep seeking his heart in scripture, who were able to help me disentangle my childhood and those experiences and saying, no, that is not the heart of God for you. I'm so sorry that happened.
8: Yeah.
6: So much in my 20s of just kind of backing up until I found that solid ground in God's word, but especially the heart of a father who delights in his children.
8: You know, it's amazing about that. That is humanity. You look at the Old Testament and certainly in the New Testament too, such twisted stories. Mm-hmm. I mean, these are really dysfunctional people because they're us. But the remarkable thing that I see in your story is your ability to separate those two. And I think this is the greatest difficulty for each one of us, is how to understand the bad things, the hypocrisy at times, but how to hold on to God's truth. Mm-hmm. And so many people jettison all of it, and they don't make that distinction that human beings are going to let us down, but God is solid. Rock solid, and his word is true. So speak to that person that's in that moment right now. They're going, yeah, you know what? I lent that guy $1,000 and he never paid it back.
6: Yeah.
8: And he called himself a Christian.
6: Yeah. Well, I would say whatever anger we experience toward the hurt that happened either to us in the church or to our loved ones in the church, God's heart breaks so much more in those situations. And it was just so healing for me as I continued studying scripture to recognize that again and again, God's anger is shown toward those who are in positions of power and abuse their power to hurt those who were entrusted in their care. When you look at the prophets and how they speak against the kings and the leaders of Israel, it's almost always like you have turned your back on what God has commanded you to love him, to love others. Looking at the heart of Jesus in the Gospels, how he's always reaching out to the outcast, the marginalized, those who were not enough, those who were hurt. I think that was what was so healing and restorative to my heart, to say, if I was hurt by this, how was the heart of the Good Shepherd in that moment? If Jesus never leaves his children, he was with me in that moment and in that moment and in that moment. And Psalm 23, I know, has been such a comfort to so many people. And growing up in church, I memorized it at, I don't know, 5 or 6, such an early age, right? But it wasn't until I experienced that, my father leaving and then the years that followed, that I learned that what it means that even though I walk through the valley of the shadow of death, I will fear no evil. Not because it's not bad, and not because, oh, God's going to work it all for good. Like those, sure, but I will fear no evil because you are with me.
0: Mm-hmm.
6: And so recognizing that Emmanuel, God with us, that God's spirit within us, that he is with us in the hurt, that the man of sorrows suffered on the cross on our behalf, but I think he always lives to intercede for us, Hebrews mm-hmm. says. He sees our weakness, he hears our cries, and even when we have no words, his own spirit will groan on our behalf. It was that companionship of Jesus with me that he held on to me.
0: Yeah. No, that's so good. And the other kind of component of all of that, when you look at modern Christian leadership, churches, whatever, you know, the very character of God is humility. I mean, it's one of the things that seems so elusive to the Christian community today. Maybe it's the Western overlay that we have, high achiever, but the very character of God being humility and his desire for us to know him that way. That's what you learned, if I could be that bold.
6: Right, right. And that was, I think, why I was saying that the hardest moment for me was actually a few years ago, because it felt almost like whiplash. Seeing what was happening in the evangelical church in America, all the scandals that started hitting the headlines, kind of, I guess to use the term, like triggered, it kind of brought up those old wounds again that, oh, it wasn't just my family. This is happening in churches around the country and in missionary families and pastors' families and in churches. And then in 2020, 2021, it happened in our own church, where the place where I felt safe and I felt held and that I belonged, went through a crisis. And our senior pastor was investigated for abuse of power, for numerous things that just patterned the same way I'd seen in my father. Mm-hmm. And I think that was why it just kind of bottomed out, because it's this beautiful community that held space for healing. Even that is not safe anymore.
0: Yeah.
6: Like, where do I go? Yeah. And how is this happening in the church? And God, don't you care? Don't you see what's happening? How are you just sitting by and doing nothing? And that was that moment of the dark night of the soul.
0: Yeah. You referred to it like an emotional breakdown. Was it on that par? Or how did it affect you so deeply?
6: Yeah. I mean, there were so many factors leading into this. Physically, I had been running at a pace that was not sustainable in ministry and publishing and trying to pour into everything else while this was happening. And then COVID. And it was just so many layers.
0: Right.
6: So emotionally, it affected me. Like, I would read a headline of another pastor who had sinned and disgraced. And it was like 4 days afterwards, I would just enter this slump. But yeah, physically, mentally, emotionally, even spiritually at that point was just this rock bottom moment. And there were days when I didn't want to get out of bed.
0: Yeah.
6: There were days when I would maybe make it through the morning and then collapse on the couch. And my husband was concerned. My mom was concerned. Mm. They were both like, this is not, like, we need to do something here.
0: Yeah.
6: We need an intervention.
0: Well, even noticing being stuck is so critical with a loved one, somebody in your immediate family. I mean, it's hard to recognize those things. Like, what is really going on here? So I applaud your husband being able to say, are you okay? Yeah.
6: And I think so many of us, whether you're in a position of serving in the local church or leadership or women in general, I think, feel the compulsion to keep pushing on and keep pressing on. Like, I can't slow down.
0: This is back to Martha.
6: I can't. Yeah.
0: Totally.
6: If I slow down, everything's going to fall apart, which I think at the root of it reveals a distrust in God. Like, is God holding it together or am I holding everything together?
0: Well, Sharita, let me ask you this. The discipline that you're describing, whether it's control or discipline, I've observed where people will move into that discipline, mistaking it for moving closer to the Lord.
6: Mm-hmm.
0: Back to Martha. we move toward the things we can control, and we confuse discipline for closeness to God. In other words, if I read the Word and pray and do these spiritual disciplines, then the outcome will be whatever, rather than the rest. That doesn't bring you rest. The rest in the Lord to say, okay, I'm my Father's daughter, meaning my Heavenly Father's daughter. There's a distinction there. I don't know that I can describe it. Can you lift that up for me, though?
6: Yeah, I'm so glad you brought that up, Jim, because that's a lot of what I wrestled with. Because when I was going through these experiences, the advice from Christians who loved me and wanted to help was, well, you just need to read your Bible more.
0: The disciplines.
6: You just need to pray more. Mm. Are you going to church? Are you involved? Are you being discipled? Are you discipling others? It's all the things. And the truth is, I was. Now, there were seasons of my life where I felt like the Bible was boring, to be honest. I feel like we shouldn't say that, but anyone who's tried to read through the Bible in a year has gotten to parts of Leviticus or Deuteronomy or Numbers, or it's like, how is this supposed to help? I don't know. And I found myself doing the things and still feeling this is not bringing refreshment. This is not bringing rest. Jesus says in Matthew 11, my burden is easy and my yoke is light. If you come to me, I will give you rest. I'm like, but I'm doing all the things people are saying. Where is the rest? Where is the refreshment? And one day I was reading this place where Jesus is looking at the Pharisees, the teachers of the law. And he's saying, you read your scriptures, you know them well, you study them, and you do well. And yet those very scriptures speak of me, yet you refuse to come to me. And I sat with that and I thought, how many times have I read the scriptures and missed Jesus? How many times have I checked off like my reading plan? I did it. I read my three chapters. Let's move on with the day. And yet I didn't have a personal encounter with the living God in his word because I was just too busy going through the motions and doing the things.
0: Yeah.
6: And my prayer became, God, would you teach me to delight in you? Would you open my eyes to see the wonder in your word? Would you help me encounter you, the living word, in your word?
0: Yeah.
6: And he answers that prayer.
0: That linkage. And again, I'm going to say something that might hurt. That linkage to me is pride. Mm. When we are doing the disciplines, and it may be so subconscious, we're earning. And the Lord's saying, nope, that's not the way it works. I want you to rest in me, not work in me. Does that make sense?
6: Right. So what does that look like, though?
0: Yeah,
6: because I'm not saying don't read your Bible.
0: Right.
6: You know?
0: Read it with the right attitude.
6: I think part of it, what switched for me was to say, if Jesus says, I no longer call you servants, I call you friends. What does it look like to nurture a friendship with Jesus? That was a totally different mindset. To say, what does it mean to come to Scripture to say, I want to delight in the revelation of God that he has for me in Scripture? To come to prayer and say, I want to delight in friendship and communication with God, that I would tell him yes, but I would also hold space to listen to the Good Shepherd's voice, to listen to that still small voice. What does it look like to engage in these spiritual disciplines in such a way that we are looking for Jesus in the practice of them, that we are encountering him in a real and life-changing way? Mm-hmm. That is where he began to bring healing. It's in those things, but different.
0: Yeah.
6: Focused on
0: No,
6: him.
0: I love this. I mean, we could sit and keep talking. You mentioned five rhythms in the book, five rhythms of joy. I think we need that hope now. I think we've undressed our human nakedness here, mm-hmm. spiritually speaking. What are those five rhythms of joy that we find resting in Christ?
6: Yeah. Well, they're all W words because I'm a word nerd.
0: Yeah, no, I love it. I love it.
6: And the first one is worship. It is delighting just in who God is.
0: If you're carrying a heavy yoke, I have experienced, just begin to worship the Lord. Lord, thank you. Thank you for loving me. Just go. Mm-hmm. And you'll be amazed at how that burden will lighten on your shoulders, on your heart.
6: Yeah.
0: It is true. I have done it, and I applaud it.
6: Yeah. It's also, I think, recognizing that all of life is worship. It's not just Sunday morning. It's not just when we play a praise song in our car. All of when I wash dishes and when I prepare a meal, when I fold laundry, if I'm presenting something before a board or I'm sending an email, all of it can be done as unto the Lord, in friendship and relationship with God. C.S. Lewis talks about how every part of life can become a channel of adoration, that we can look at the sun and say, what must God the Creator be like if this ball of fire he made somehow reveals his glory? What does that say about him? Mm-hmm. What about this baby that I get to hold, the twinkle in their eyes? If I delight in them that much, how does the Father delight in me? Right? All of life then becomes worship. My friend Hannah says that her favorite thing is eating a Reuben sandwich for the glory of God.
0: I can relate to that. I like that idea. So you have worship and then word and whisper and wonder and walk. Mm-hmm. Obviously, these are things in the book that we're going to encourage people to pick up. Yeah, knock off one or two others.
6: I mean, word and whisper. Whisper is prayer. We already mentioned. So I'm going to go to wonder, and that is delighting in the gifts of God. And part of what fascinated me as I was doing not just studying scripture, but also in brain science, is how God wired our brains for joy. And when we deliberately look for the good, when we recognize the gifts of God in our lives, and we take time to thank him for those gifts, and to recognize this isn't just a pretty sunrise. This is the God of the universe who paints the sky with color, and then pausing to receive it as a gift awakens wonder and awe, which brain scientists have demonstrated heals the brain, creates synaptic connections here in the prefrontal orbital cortex, that's our joy center, yeah, and moves us from the amygdala, from the place of fear and scarcity and
0: fight or flight,
6: yeah, back to a place of peace and stability and serenity and joy. And so I geek out on that in the book, but recognizing even just every day, I try to take time to say, what are the little sparks of joy? What are the small things that brought a smile to my face? That James says, every good and perfect gift comes from the Father above. And so can we receive that? Even in the midst of the hard, the burdens, the sorrow, we can begin to see God's good gifts in our lives and thank him for that.
0: That is so good. You know, right at the end here, one of the challenges, and I feel this at times, you know, you walk with the Lord for decades and, you know, you're in the Word. I think the most critical thing is being in the Word and praying. Those are the intimate things, because God's going to show you so many different levels within the Word. You can read a passage 1 year and you come back and read it a year later, even months later, and it means something new. It's not going to, you know, change its entire meaning, but you're going to see it in a different way, different application. So the importance of doing those things. But I think over the decades, for those of us that are older, to keep that crisp, to be engaged with the Lord so that we're not going, you know, 10 years ago when I read the Word regularly, I had a different sense of God than today when kind of the thorns of life have taken over. Would you agree with that?
6: Absolutely. And I think God delights in his children when we recognize that and then turn to him and say, God, would you stir up a hunger for your word in me? God, Psalm 13, restore the sparkle to my eyes. I feel like I'm dying. Would you refresh my soul? God, would you renew my spirit with the joy of your salvation? Would you do this work? And his answer is always yes. I think the problem is we become complacent in thinking all there is to the Christian life is holding on and suffering until he brings us home. But God wants to restore his joy in us. He wants us to be filled with the presence of God's Spirit, with his joy and delight. He wants more for us, I think, than sometimes we want for ourselves.
0: Right.
6: It's just humbly asking, God, give it to me. More of you, more of your Spirit, more of your presence, more of your word, more answered prayer. I want more.
0: Yeah.
6: He says yes.
0: And that's John 10:10, you know, where the thief comes, meaning Satan, comes to steal, kill, and destroy. But the Lord says, I have come that you would have life and life more abundantly. And that's what you're talking about. Man, we could just keep going on this theme, couldn't we? This is such a great topic. Asherita, thank you for being with us. And let me turn to our listener. I hope you know Focus on the Family is here for you. Man, I'm genuine about this, sincere. And as I said at the top of the program, your relationship with God is so important, and we want to help you grow in your relationship with the Lord.
6: Hmm.
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4: We are the first generation that could literally get the gospel to pretty much everyone. So here's a challenge I have for you. Would you take the gospel to people who have offended you, or people you're not comfortable with, or people you don't even necessarily want to be with? Give them

0: If you find a great restaurant or see a good movie, chances are you're not shy in mentioning it to someone else. We love to pass along helpful suggestions, but so many of us just don't feel comfortable in suggesting someone consider the hope of the gospel. We'll talk about that reluctance today on A New Beginning as Pastor Greg Laurie continues his series in the book of Acts. We'll learn to follow the example of our first century forefathers and discover the thrill of spreading the good news.
1: Grab your Bible and turn to Acts chapter 10. And the title of the message is Never Say Never. Think about this for a moment. We are the first generation that could literally fulfill the Great Commission in our lifetime. Think about that. Because of all of the technology that we have today, we could literally get the gospel to pretty much everyone on the planet. But that's a big project. We can just stop and think about our own life and going into our own world. So the book of Acts, it's the work of the Holy Spirit that happened through the lives of ordinary people. It was the Spirit of God working through the Word of God in the hearts of the people of God, and it was said of them that they turned their world upside down. Well, now in the book of Acts, we have sort of a shifting of the gear, if you will, and there's a change in the strategy of the church, where they now seem to get a better understanding of the simple fact that they were to take the gospel to everyone. Everyone needed to hear it, not just the people that they were personally comfortable with. Also, before us here in Acts, is a story of a man who was searching for God. He was a true seeker of God. And if a person is really seeking God, God will make himself known to them. God promises in Jeremiah 29:13, you'll seek me and find me when you search for me with all of your heart, and I will be found by you. And the name of this man was Cornelius, and he was a centurion. And this is a pivotal moment with his conversion, because now the church is going to leave, not just bringing the gospel to their fellow Jews, but to non-Jews or Gentiles as well, to go out there and impact everybody. Acts chapter 10, starting in verse 1. And by the way, I'm reading from the New Living Translation. In Caesarea, there lived a Roman army officer named Cornelius, who was a captain of the Italian regiment. He was a devout man. He feared the God of Israel, as did his entire household. He gave generously to charity and was a man who regularly prayed to God. One afternoon, around 3 o'clock, he had a vision, and he saw an angel of God coming toward him. Cornelius, the angel said. Cornelius stared in terror. What is it, sir? Which, by the way, when an angel appears, it's a good idea to call him sir, right? And though Cornelius is a powerful leader of others, he knows greater power when he sees it. And the angel replies, your prayers and gifts to the poor have not gone unnoticed by God. Now send some men down to Joppa to find a man named Simon Peter. He's staying with Simon, a leather worker who lives near the shore. Ask him to come to visit you. So we'll stop there. Looping back now to Cornelius. He's a centurion. By the way, it was not easy to become a centurion. They commanded 300 to 600 troops. One of the historians of the day named Polybius described centurions as men who were not so much the venturesome daredevils as they were natural leaders known for their steadfastness and dependability in the heat of battle. So Cornelius, he's a leader. He's an intelligent man. He's a level-headed man. He's a respected man. And like most Romans of his day, he would worship Roman gods. They had many gods that they would bow before: Jupiter, Mars, Venus. Many of them would even worship Caesar as a deity. So this was the world he lived in, but he knew this was not the answer. Something about the Jewish people and their worship of the one true God fascinated him. They were monotheistic. They worshiped one God. He was polytheistic. He worshiped many gods. He was drawn, but he didn't really know how to believe quite yet. He was a true seeker, and God was about to make himself known to this man. Now, here's what I find interesting. An angel appears to him and says, go talk to Peter. you're going to get the answers to all of your questions. Why didn't the angel just give him the gospel? Because the job of angels is not to preach the gospel. That's our job. Our job is to preach the gospel. How can they believe in him unless they've heard about him? How can they hear unless someone tells them? Asked Paul in Romans 10:14. So here we have Cornelius, and the Lord's getting him ready. Meanwhile, back in Joppa, we have Simon Peter. God's prepping him. He's getting these guys ready to meet each other. It's going to be an explosive moment in church history and in the strategy.

0: was let down by its four corners, and in the sheet were all sorts of animals, reptiles, and birds. And then a voice said to him, "Get up, Peter, kill and eat them." Verse 14, "Never, Lord," Peter declared. "I have never in all of my life eaten anything forbidden by our Jewish laws." The voice spoke again and said, "If something God says is acceptable, don't say it isn't." Okay, we'll stop there. Okay, this would be like a very health conscious person having a sheet or a sail or a picnic blanket, if you like, lowered from heaven with all of the foods that you are not supposed to eat. You know, In-N-Out Burger, Chipotle burritos, nachos with extra cheese, pizza. By the way, I just named all of my favorite foods, literally, right there. You just heard them all. And, you know, and saying, "Eat, oh, I can't eat that. I'm into healthy foods." Or it'd be like me, having a sheet lowered from heaven filled with wheat germ and kale and tofu and things of that nature, right? And so, but the idea here is this is not about food. This is about people. This sheet with all of these critters that were on it is a metaphor that God is giving to Peter. And he's saying, leave your comfort zone and go to a new group of people, specifically the Gentiles.
1: It's great to have you with us on A New Beginning with Pastor Greg Laurie. We're in Acts chapter 10 today as Pastor Greg challenges us about the importance of sharing the gospel. It's a message titled, Never Say Never.
0: You know, we're in a time in the church now where I don't think division is ever necessary, but I see people dividing over really small things, second tier, even third tier things. And your group gets narrower and narrower. It's down to pretty much us four and no more. And I'm not sure about you other three, right? And this is not the time to divide. This is the time to unify and get back to our primary mission that God has given to us. When a secular culture sees a divided church, they don't care about what we say. And here's what Paul reminds us of in Ephesians 4:3. Make every effort to keep yourselves united in the Spirit, binding yourselves together with peace. And so make every effort to get along with people. Make every effort to not divide from people. And it's interesting that this happened in a place called Joppa. Does Joppa ring a bell with any of you Bible students? Of course, you remember the story of Jonah. And God called Jonah to take God's message to the people of Nineveh, who were renowned for their wickedness and cruelty. And Jonah flat out refused, and he got a boat going in the opposite direction from a little place called Joppa. I've been to Joppa. It's a seaport in Israel, and it's a beautiful little spot, actually. And so there at Joppa, Jonah ran from God. You know the rest of the story. A great storm came, and he was thrown overboard and swallowed by a great fish. Ultimately, he repented and was given a second chance and went to Nineveh and preached to them, and a great spiritual awakening broke out. But it's interesting, it's Joppa. Joppa's the place where God was directing Jonah and now Peter to go to people they were not necessarily comfortable with. So here's a challenge I have for you. Would you take the gospel to people who have hurt you? Would you take the gospel to people who have offended you? Would you take the gospel to people who have mistreated you, or people you're not comfortable with, or people you don't even necessarily want to be with? Let me illustrate it from my own life. As you know, my mom was married and divorced 7 times, and she was an alcoholic and went from husband to husband. And there were a lot of boyfriends in between, and I went along. Her name was Charlene. I was on Charlene's wild ride. You've heard of Mr. Toad's wild ride. I was in Charlene's wild ride. And so after I came to Christ, I pretty much had a full-time ministry sharing the gospel with my old dads. I'll put them in quotes. Some were successful. I was able to share the gospel with Oscar Laurie, the man who adopted me and whom my mom left. And I was able to lead him to the Lord. Toward the end of his life. That was fantastic. Well, my mom leaves Oscar. I get out of my classroom, and the Cadillac is loaded with a bunch of luggage, and we're on our way to Hawaii to meet my, quote, new dad.

who I'd never heard of before. Well, he too was an alcoholic and a violent drunk. And one night they got in a fight and he took out a wooden statue and hit my mother, knocked her unconscious. She landed on the floor. I came out of my room as a little boy and saw my mom lying in a pool of blood, and he was holding the statue up in a menacing way. And I remember it. It was such a weird statement. He said, "Go back to bed. She's fine. It's just ketchup." Well, I knew what it was. And I climbed out the window of our house and went to a neighbor, and the police were called. But she left him, understandably. So now, fast forward, I'm a Christian, I'm a pastor, and I'm preaching in Honolulu, and someone comes up to me and says, "Hey, your dad is very sick. I don't know how long he's going to live. Maybe you should go talk to him." And I said, "No, thank you." Why did I say no, thank you? Because he hurt my mother. I had a hard heart against this man. Even as a Christian, I wanted nothing to do with him. And the Holy Spirit spoke to my heart and said, "Go talk to him." So I went. And I sat down with him and I told him all about Jesus and what Jesus had done for me. And he was like, "Yeah, well, that's good. Well, I'm preaching across the street here, literally across the street from where you live at this place called Waikiki Shell. Would you like to come?" No, he wanted nothing to do with it. But here's my point. I've never converted anyone. My job was to obey God. And I went to him and did what God wanted me to do. Is there a guy like that in your life right now? Maybe it is your father. Maybe it's a stepfather, your mom, a stepmother, somebody else that you're so hard against right now. Go to them with the gospel. That's effectively what Peter was being commanded to do. And so he obeyed the Lord. Unlike Jonah, who went the wrong way but got rerouted and eventually got it right, Peter did immediately what God called him to do. Go to Acts 10, verse 24. They arrived in Caesarea the following day. Cornelius was waiting for him and called together his relatives and close friends to meet Peter. Peter entered his home and Cornelius fell to the floor before him in worship. Peter pulled him up and said, "Stand up. I'm a human being like you." Cornelius got up and they talked together and went inside and where the others were assembled. And Peter said, "You know, it's against the Jewish laws for me to come into a Gentile home like this. But God has shown me that I should never think of anyone as impure. So I came as soon as I was sent for. Tell me now why you sent for me." Such an amazing story. God's getting both of these guys ready. The Roman centurion bows before him, which is pretty amazing. I mean, the centurion, an officer in the Roman army. The occupier is bowing before the occupied, the Jewish people. And this was a great act of humility, but it was really an act of worship. Peter says, "Get up on your feet, man. I'm just an ordinary human being just like you." But now Peter's getting it. Okay, Lord, I think I've got to figure it out. I'm putting two and two together, the sheep, all the weird creatures, kill and eat. This is the Gentile. I'm supposed to go to Gentiles. I got it. All right, Lord. And Peter preaches the gospel to Cornelius, and the result was he is converted. Think of what God can do to the life of one person.

0: Pastor Greg Laurie with great encouragement today on what God can do if we'll follow his leading. There's more to come in this message next time here on A New Beginning. It's a study titled Never Say Never. We've been considering the importance of sharing the gospel today, and no doubt there's someone listening who needs to come to the Lord today. Well, here's Pastor Greg with some more thoughts to share.
1: Maybe as you've been listening to this message, you've thought, I wish I could come into this relationship with God. I just don't know how. Let me tell you how you can come into a relationship with God right here, right now. First of all, you need to recognize you need God. You need to admit you're a sinner. I know some people choke on that word, but the Bible says all have sinned and fallen short of the glory of God. But then you need to recognize that Jesus Christ, the Son of God, died on the cross for your sin. The Bible says, while we were yet sinners, Christ died for us. And then you need to believe in Jesus. Jesus put it this way, for God so loved the world, he gave his only begotten Son, and whosoever believes in him should not perish, but have everlasting life. You might ask, how does one believe in Jesus? To believe means to put your faith and trust in Christ alone, and to receive him into your life as your own friend, Savior, and Lord. The Bible says, for as many as received him, he gave them the power to become sons of God. Would you like to receive Christ? And by that I mean, would you like to ask Jesus to enter into your life and be your Savior, your friend, your Lord? If so, you can just pray this prayer after me. It's a simple prayer. You can pray it out loud if you would like, or you could pray it in the quietness of your heart. But if you want Jesus Christ to forgive you of your sin, if you want to go to heaven when you die, or maybe you want to make a recommitment to the Lord, just pray this prayer after me now. Pray these words if you would. Lord Jesus, I know that I'm a sinner, but I know that you're the Savior who died on the cross for my sin. I turn now from my sin, and I ask you to come into my life and forgive me of all of my sin. Thank you for loving me. Thank you for hearing this prayer, and thank you for answering this prayer. In Jesus' name I pray. Amen. Hey, if you just prayed that prayer, I want to congratulate you and say, welcome to the family of God.
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0: The light of Jesus is not only a concept, it's a tangible substance we can apply to those dark recesses of our souls where the cleanup needs to happen. How many of us have a spare room? What goes on in that spare room is not usually on open display for visitors, right? And who would even consider entering the scary spare room without turning on the light? In the light, you find treasures you forgot you had, and also in the light, you may find boxes and items varying from unsorted to unsavoury. Our heart has many rooms, and it is easy to close the door on those not for visitors areas. But the Holy Spirit is not a visitor, and He already knows what happens in the dark. The light of Jesus is powerful for exposing and enabling us to see with spiritual clarity. Psalm 36 verse 9 says, "In your light we see light." Let the light separate you from the darkness and open those prison doors to set your captive free in all areas needing release. I pray for courage to let Jesus turn that light on. From meat pots, manna, and a merciful God, exchanging the wilderness for promise, by Katie Meadows.
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4: 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Today's Bible teacher is Chuck Missler, connecting the Bible to your life and the world around you. In today's study, Chuck begins his teaching on the book of Zechariah, chapter 10.

0: Well, we're in the study of Zechariah. And just to give you a quick, broad review, the first six chapters were a series of visions that occurred all in one night. And they lay out the whole history of Israel. They're not just prophetic of the near term, the things that were about to happen, but much broader. They carry Israel from Zechariah's day all the way into the millennium and the enthronement of the Messiah on the throne of David. And once you realize that, many of them have double references. There's some local application, but they really clearly, the scope of those visions, call it 8 or 10. Scholars divide the group of the series of visions into different parsings, but there's a series of about 10 things that most scholars show is about 8 because they double up a few. But anyway, that series of visions that occurred one night is an integrated package. And I mention that all by review because one of the things that you'll discover is that so are the final chapters. You'll discover if you go back and review those six first chapters, as we get into the period that we're in now, you'll discover there's some interesting, very subtle but very real integration of the book. I mention this because there are some scholars that try to divide the book into two parts. As you, many of you know, the prophet Isaiah was saw, apparently by tradition at least, sawn in half by Manasseh. Anyway, what Manasseh may or may not have done physically, the critics have done with his book. Because you all of you know, if you've studied the Bible, that there are those critics that say Isaiah is really two parts. Isaiah 1 and Isaiah 2, and there's those theories. Which John, the Gospel of John in chapter 12, devastates, among other things. Those theories are not supportable scholastically, and they certainly are refuted by the scripture itself. The point is, some scholars tried to do the same thing with Zechariah with much less success. Zechariah is clearly an integrated book. The first six chapters we've talked about, there's two chapters in between where a delegation comes from Bethel to ask some priestly kinds of questions, and in chapters 7 and 8, Zechariah, who's also a priest as well as a prophet, answers those particular things. We were through that. When we started in the last session, chapter 9 to the end, we have the final, in many people's mind, the most exciting portion of the book, especially chapters 11, 12, and 13. But in any case, the last section of the book is very prophetic, and even it's divided sort of in two parts. 9, 10, and 11 will deal in large measure with the first coming of Jesus Christ, and chapters 12, 13, and 14 will deal with the second coming of Jesus Christ in such detail that that's where most people, when they think of Zechariah, they jump right into one of those chapters. But tonight, we're in chapter 10. And chapter 10 is, I should mention, the first verse of chapter 10, many, many commentators feel is really a carryover from chapter 9. And we'll just jump in, chapter 10, verse 1. Ask ye of the Lord rain in the time of the latter rain. So the Lord shall make bright clouds and give them showers of rain to everyone grass in the field. And this sort of ties off the blessings that concluded chapter 9 from last time. To avoid people confused, I didn't get into this that time, and you can see this either way. Some scholars even, incidentally, see this differently, but that's a very common view. One of the questions that first pops into our mind when we hear about the rain or the latter rain, is this symbolic or literal? Are we really talking about rain, or are we talking about rain as some form of blessing? And you can justify both. Joel in chapter 2, verse 28, of course, quotes the latter rain in a very spiritual blessing sense. In fact, that is quoted, as you may recall, by James, the Lord's brother, in, I'm getting blank stares. Okay, stand back. Okay, just hang a second. I don't want to take too much time. At Pentecost, when the Spirit was given, Joel 2:28 is often quoted. And let me leave it at that for the moment. In Acts chapter 2, verse 17 and 18, Peter ascribes what happened then in Acts 2 as a fulfillment, at least in part, of Joel chapter 2. And again, this phrase of the latter rain. So we find this term applied spiritually with validity. And yet at the same time, as we see all of that, if you do your homework in Deuteronomy 11, Jeremiah 3 and 14, and Joel 2:23, you'll discover also literal rain is also a blessing. And so there are scholars, they make lengthy arguments about why this could be literal rain. And in that part of the country, you may recall, see, then the early days of that land, that was the land of plenty, the land of milk and honey. It was a highly desirable agricultural mecca at the time. And of course, you look at the desert today and it's quite different. But again, it's a result of many, many years of problems. So the point is, there is some validity to the idea that rain there, water there, makes a gigantic difference. So you can make that case. Now, incidentally, I am told that rainfall in Israel is increasing. I haven't been able to assemble the statistics to really make good that you know, to try to objectify or quantify what I've been told. Water still is the biggest problem, next to the Arabs, in Israel. And one of the rapprochements between Jordan and Israel has to do with sharing the water and so forth. But there is a technology that would turn, I believe, that land into even more of a veritable paradise. A technology to get water, more water, all the water they need in Israel. And that's to turn to God. Because if you go to Deuteronomy 11 and you go to these various passages I mentioned, you'll find that God promises them that if they'll turn to Him, they will receive the water they need. The productivity of the land itself was promised as a direct reward to obedience of the nation in its covenant relationship. And you might turn with me, if you will, to Leviticus 26. I won't take you through all of these many, many promises of that flavor, but let's look at a couple just to cement the idea in our minds. Leviticus 26, I think, is a very interesting book of chapter of prophecy. Leviticus 26, Joel, let's just pick up verses 3 and 4. Well, let's start from the beginning to get a flavor of the passage. Leviticus 26, verse 1, "Ye shall make no idols nor carved image, neither rear you up a standing image, neither shall ye set up any image of stone in your land to bow down to it, for I am the Lord your God." That's pretty straightforward. I would call that a surprise-free verse. There's nothing there you haven't heard before, but it's there for emphasis and clarity. It makes you wonder why we keep doing that, though, making carved images and so forth, but we'll move on. Verse 2, "Ye shall keep my Sabbaths and reverence my sanctuary. I am the Lord." And verse 3 and 4, "If ye walk in my statutes and keep my commandments and do them, then I will give you rain in due season, and the land shall yield her increase, and the trees of the field shall yield their fruit." And goes on to develop that theme. Pretty straightforward stuff. I'm going to refer later in the study to this chapter. And I'm not going to take it now, but you might mark this chapter to return to later. Because this chapter also mentions four times that if you don't obey me the first time, I will multiply your punishments by seven. I'll come back to that later in the study. We could also turn to Deuteronomy chapter 11, picking up about verse 13. "It shall come to pass that if ye shall hearken diligently unto my commandments, which I command you this day, to love the Lord your God and to serve him with all your heart and with all your soul, that I will give you the rain of your land in its due season, the first rain and the latter rain, that thou mayest gather in thy grain and thy wine and thine oil, and I will send grass in thy fields for thy cattle, that thou mayest eat and be full." One of the most interesting things to do, if you get the chance, is when you fly over the state of Israel. It's interesting to see that whole arid general area, but you'll notice that there's a particular spot that's green. Here is a land that's one-third the size of San Bernardino County in Southern California. That is, what, the third or fourth largest exporter of fruit in the world. It's green. Much of this is by hard, determined labor of the settlers. But all of it, of course, is as a gift of God. And they are very, very blessed. As you go there, you can't help but see the contrast between what I'll call the Jewish areas and the non-Jewish areas in terms of their fruitfulness. And yet, as you know your scripture, you can't help but realize also that it is at a fraction yet of where God would intend it to be, for all the obvious reasons. It's interesting, as we just think about verse 1 before we go on, that the scarcity of rain is one of the curses of the tribulation period. The two witnesses in Revelation 11, one of the four powers that is given to those four unique individuals is the shutting up of heaven so it will not rain. And in that part of the country, that is, in fact, I guess really in any part of the country, that is a big deal. It's very interesting that when you read the Old Testament, Elijah caused a 3.5-year drought to end. And that's famous in the passages dealing with that. What we don't learn from the Old Testament, but we do learn from the New Testament, both James and Jesus make reference to Elijah as having closed as well as opening the heavens for that rain. And what you don't learn except from the New Testament commentary in the Old Testament is that the drought was brought on by Elijah. And how long did he shut the heavens? 3.5 years. James tells us. So does Jesus, makes a remark. And that fascinates me, because how long do the two witnesses in Revelation 11 prophesy? 3.5 years. So I find it interesting that the Holy Spirit seems to underline that by making those other allusions. So, for what it's worth. But in any case, all this digression has brought us down to verse 2. And you immediately taking out your scratch pad and calculator and figuring out, gee, at this rate, we won't be through with this until about 2 a.m. No, no, it won't go quite this slowly. Verse 2. For the idols have spoken vanity, and the diviners have seen a lie and have told false dreams. They comfort in vain. Therefore they went their way as a flock. They were troubled because there was no shepherd. So this whole passage is going to start dealing with false shepherds. It speaks about idols here, and the word in the Hebrew is teraphim. That term occurs 15 times in the Old Testament. It is a term that is commonly regarded by most translators or exegetes as household gods. They weren't always small, but they frequently were. You may recall that in Genesis 31, let's just pop back to Genesis 31, take a quick look, refresh our memory of this strange episode where they're fleeing from Laban, and Rachel does a no-no, right? Laban, the uncle, is chasing Jacob. Let's just pick it up by verse 24. Might be a good place to start. God came to Laban and the Syrian in a dream by night and said to him, "Take heed that thou speak not to Jacob, either good or bad." Laban felt cheated. Laban and Jacob spent their primary pastime was cheating each other, okay? And in the book of Romans, in Romans chapter 8, it says, "Whom he predestinated, them he also called. Whom he called, them he also justified. Whom he justified, them he also glorified." And what Paul apparently has in mind is the organization of the book of Genesis. Whom he predestinated, it's an issue of election. Namely, Abraham was chosen arbitrarily by God, by his sovereignty, by his seed. It's called, his seed was what, Isaac? And then the next seed, in other words, it's generations between being predestinated, being called, and then being justified. Who's justified? Jacob. If God can justify Jacob, there's room for all of us, because he was a conniver. And of course, then following that was Joseph, who was glorified. But in any case, Laban is chasing Jacob and is really upset. But God says, "Watch it, fella." Verse 25, "Then Laban overtook Jacob. Now Jacob had pitched his tent in the mount, and Laban with his brethren encamped in the mount of Gilead. And Laban said to Jacob, 'What hast thou done that thou hast stolen away unawares to me?'" They slipped away, see, without notice, they were frightened. "And carried away my daughters as captives taken with a sword. Wherefore didst thou flee away secretly and steal away from me? And that didst not tell me, that I might have sent thee away with mirth and with songs and with timbrel and with harp and with bluegrass music and so on. And hast not permitted me to kiss my sons and my daughters. Thou hast done foolishly in so doing. It is in the power of my hand to do you harm. But God of your father spoke unto me last night, saying, 'Take heed that thou dost not speak to Jacob, either good or bad.' And now, though thou wouldst needs be gone, because thou greatly longest after my father's house, yet wherefore hast thou stolen my gods? He's upset for another reason, and that is that his teraphim have been lifted. And Jacob answered and said at Laban, because I was afraid, for I said, perhaps thou wouldest take by force thy daughters from me. With whomsoever thou findest thy gods, let him not live. Before our brethren discern thou what is thine with me, and take it to thee. For Jacob knew not that Rachel had stolen him. He didn't realize that Rachel was the culprit. She lifted the teraphim. And Laban went into Jacob's tent and said, and went into Leah's tent and unto the two maidservants' tents and found them not. Then went he out of Leah's tent and entered into Rachel's tent. Now Rachel had taken the images and put them in the camel's saddle and sat upon them. And Laban searched all the tent, but found them not. She said to her father, let it not displease my lord that I cannot rise up before thee, for the custom of women is upon me. You girls know what she's talking about, right? Yeah, okay. And he searched, but found not the images. Jacob was very angry and contended with Laban, and Jacob answered and said to Laban, what is my trespass? What is my sin that thou hast so hotly pursued after me? And the story goes on. Now, one of the things that's not obvious here, if you remember this whole business, is what makes these household images so big? I thought these were believers in the God of Abram, Yitzhak, and Yaakov, right? And yet here they are, they're fussing over household idols. And that's been a mystery for many, many, many years. But for the period of 1925 to about 1941, there was excavations in a town called Nizu, which is near Nineveh. And they found tablets which illuminate what these were really all about. During the patriarchal period, the period we're talking about here, possession of these teraphim implied leadership of the family and were typically the form of title to the family assets. So it's almost like a title deed today. So these household gods, as we call them, or they're called the teraphim, it was a traditional way of representing leadership in the family. It isn't necessarily a spiritual thing of idols in the usual sense, although they obviously were that too, probably. The main thing is that they were key to the father's property. And this helps explain this issue, and it comes up a couple of other times in the scripture. So, so much for this illuminating background that I had to share with you. Okay. Now, this whole passage is going to start dealing with this idea of diviners. It says the idols have spoken vanity and the diviners have seen a lie. What is a diviner? Diviner is an occultic counterfeiting of prophecy. God hates diviners because someone seeking the advice or counsel of a diviner is trying to find out what he should be finding out from God, if he's entitled to it at all. So it's a counterfeit. Divination is not superstition alone. Yes, it is superstitious. Don't misunderstand me. There are many superstitions that the Bible is silent on. Doesn't bother commenting on because they're silly superstitions. I don't think the Bible says anything about walking under a ladder. And I don't think it says anything about cats, black cats, crossing your path, for instance. Those are superstitions. But divination was punishable by death. In the old days, in the days of ancient Israel, if you were a false diviner, a false prophet, in a formal sense, they would stone you to death. We don't do that today. If we find a false prophet, we just send money to his television ministry. We don't really do anything. One of the terms you come across in this area is hepatoscopy, which is divination by examining the liver. They actually would examine, of an animal or a bird, whatever, the liver. The shape of the liver would determine, presumably, the shape of things to come. And there is a pun there, but it was intentional. We find that specific reference to the idea of a liver thing, in Ezekiel 21:21. And we find examples of using the entrails of birds and animals in Joshua 13:22 and 1 Samuel 6:2. Balaam, the prophet Balaam, was a diviner for hire. That's very prominent. Numbers 22 is even mentioned as early as Joshua 13, 22, and so forth. We find diviners active with the Philistines in 1 Samuel 6. We find diviners active in Babylon. Isaiah 44 and Ezekiel 21 are passages there. In fact, the Babylonians did so much of this thing, the term Chaldean, which was like an ethnic term, becomes a synonym for diviner. If you were a magician or someone practicing the occultic arts, you were a Chaldean. And you could be a Chaldean in a sense two ways. You could be ethnically a Chaldean, or you could be a Chaldean by practice in the sense that you either engaged in or mimicked the practices of the Babylonians or the Chaldeans. We find divination active in the prophets of Israel in Jeremiah 27 and 29, Micah 3, Ezekiel 13, Deuteronomy 18. We'll have all the references and the notes accompanying the tape, but you have no trouble with a concordance or any competent helps to find out plenty in the scripture of these active practices and God's attitude toward them. Now, what's strange about this passage in Zechariah? I have heard so often the notion expressed by competent Bible commentators that idolatry and divination was a big problem in Israel up until the Babylonian captivity. And yet, when they came out of Babylon, they may have had problems, but that wasn't one of them. Well, one of the things, and in general, that is not a major problem in Israel. There may be an unbelief and a lot of other things, don't misunderstand me, but the worship of false gods in the classical idolatry sense doesn't seem to be a big problem. But the fact that it's in Zechariah tells me that either it was more practiced than we're commonly taught, or maybe more importantly, it will reemerge as a major problem downstream. And this passage here in chapter 10 connects then the latter-day idolatry of Israel in any case. And we're going to encounter that in spades in Zechariah 13 when we get there. So I want to mention this because as we develop our perceptions of modern-day Israel, they have many problems, and they certainly aren't walking by faith, even in the God of their own conception, let alone the God of Abraham, Isaac, and Yaakov. But the emergence of idolatry appears to be prophesied as a major thing. Now, divination is clearly prohibited by God. And I think it's useful for us to keep focused on that. It's familiar to you. But turn to Deuteronomy 18. And I'm going to want to mention this because when I first really got serious about the Bible, when I was in my teens, this kind of thing had no meaning for me because I was in a math science major in school heading for a PhD in EE at Stanford was my basic career path in concept at least until I got derailed at Naval Academy and other things. But my point is I was a product of rationalism. I was a nerd. Science nut. And the idea of witchcraft and sorcery, that sounded something medieval. I couldn't relate to that. And so when I would get to a passage like Deuteronomy 18, starting about verse 9 on, I would consider that an abstraction that was useful back then, certainly not today. And as you read this, you may smile at me and my naivety back then, because this is very relevant today, which is one reason I want to devote a little time. We don't have a long chapter tonight, so I can indulge a little bit in some parallel studies here. Verse 9 of Deuteronomy 18. When thou art come into the land which the Lord thy God giveth thee, thou shalt not learn to do after the abominations of those nations. There's that word, abominations, used essentially as a synonym for idolatry, false worship. Verse 10. There shall not be found among you anyone who maketh his son or daughter pass through the fire. Anybody here make their son or daughter pass through the fire? Okay, we're clean. We don't have that problem. Well, let's read on. Or who useth divination. I won't ask for a show of hands here. I won't ask how many of you have, just for fun, of course, checked the astrology column in the local newspaper. I won't ask for, you know, I could go on with this, but the shoe might pinch. And let me not do that, for heaven's sakes. or an observer of times. Or casting a horoscope might be a parallel expression. Or an enchanter. Now, some of you girls are enchanting. That's not what it's talking about. It's talking about something quite different. Enchanter. Or a witch. Just for fun, is there anyone here that ever has been a witch? A real witch? Well, praise God. Okay, good. No renunciations required. If you ever come across somebody who's been involved in the cult, in the occult, that accepts Jesus Christ, make sure that they have explicitly renounced Satan and all his works and all his ways. They used to do that in the old days.
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0: I try not to think of my son as a schizophrenia, but by his name, and schizophrenia is part of it, but he is also my son, child of God, uncle, worker, just like all of us.
1: I'm Celia Filkey, and you're listening to Messages of Hope.

0: This is Messages of Hope. Today I'm talking with Sue about supporting her son through mental illness. Sue, when did you first know that something was not quite right with your son?
1: As a younger person, he'd been very sociable, a little go-getter. But in his later years of high school, we noticed that he was changing. He was becoming more withdrawn and not really communicating. We looked for explanations naturally, so we thought a lot in terms of physical things. Was it something like chronic fatigue? But there wasn't really an answer specifically. So the trend continued. He became more and more withdrawn and found it difficult to communicate, to even express what emotions he was having. He wasn't seeing friends anymore.

0: So how are you feeling emotionally and when you're thinking something not right here? How did you feel?
1: Confused. We were not at all confident about how to try and be helpful, just where to go.
0: What eventually happened that brought some clarity to your son's mental health?
1: After quite some time, and also him taking an action where he needed to be hospitalised, there was a diagnosis of depression. But even then, there seemed to be some realisation that maybe depression wasn't the full answer.
0: Can you talk about what led up to that first time in the hospital?
1: If I look back, I think God must have had a hand, because I assumed at this particular time of day, it was late afternoon, that my son was at work, because that was the normal thing for that day. But then his work rang up and said that he's not in. So I was taken aback and rushed out to his room, which was a little detached from the house. The door was locked and I couldn't get any response, so I forced it. I broke in and there he was, basically out to it. I could see empty packaging of what he'd taken. He actually came to and started running away, and I virtually had to go and try and chase him and say, please get in the car, I need to take you to hospital. He did get in the car and I drove him

a plan in mind, remind my son, look, I'll be back at such and such a time. If you need one of us before that, leave a message for me at school, or we'd suggest some action that he would have. In those early years, we kept a book, like an exercise book, and either in an evening or early in the day, he and I would sit down together and we'd write maybe four or five things that he would aim to do that day. And it might just be have a shower, eat lunch. But as time went on, they'd become more involved things. And until after years, it would be catch the bus to work. But yes, it is quite daunting when you're worried that there is a danger.

supporting someone with a mental illness? What have you learned and what's been helpful to you? We'd love to hear your thoughts by sharing it on our Facebook page. Just search for our page, Messages of Hope, and make a comment. Your experience can help others going through something similar. That's Facebook, Messages of Hope. Coming up, Sue will share more about coping with a loved one's mental illness.

0: This is Messages of Hope, and today I'm talking with Sue about her experience as a mother of a son with a mental illness. After many years and a second major admission to hospital, her son was finally diagnosed with schizophrenia.
1: I remember one occasion, not very long after the diagnosis of schizophrenia, where initially there's sadness, but also before long, some feelings of relief too, because not only is there a clearer path with treatment, but I remember a bit of a light bulb moment where I was reading through a list of symptoms of schizophrenia, say there's about 15 things, and maybe there were nine or so things where I thought, oh yes, that's what we've seen, that's what he's like, that's our experience. And suddenly thinking, oh, that's normal for schizophrenia. And as time has gone on, there have been occasions where maybe my son has expressed a particular fear or worry where I've been able to say, well, you're thinking that way because of your illness. So that helps me. It's hard to know to what extent that helps him. And yet with a comment like that has appeared many times to just help him settle that bit and perhaps let go of that particular worry a little bit.
0: What are some of the other things you've learned about schizophrenia?
1: Well, I'd vaguely had this idea of split personality, and the more we lived with it, the more we thought, that's not what it is. But at some stage I heard the expression split mind, which is a lot closer. There are times in something our son would say where there seemed to be a couple of thoughts that really had nothing to do with each other, but he was sort of putting them together. So that was a closer concept, a split mind. Things are just not connecting in the way we would normally

0: expect. Also, I'd heard words like paranoia, but I'd had no idea of the degree that fear, and often irrational fear, is just so consuming and restricting and crippling. I'm grateful that he has been, in his case, a person who will always take his medication. That's an enormous challenge for people when the one they're concerned about might suddenly stop, or that just throws everything further into chaos. But he's done that. He's continued to have very regular support from a GP, from a psychiatrist. He fully cooperates with doing those things.
1: And how have you found support through all the unknowns, the challenges, and I guess the self-doubt?
0: Well, a constant for me has been prayer. And there are those desperate times you just don't know. And it's hard to even know exactly what to pray for. So often my prayer would simply be, help, have mercy on us. And again, you do access what help you can get from medical people, and you do get help. It's really important to continue with the other important things in your life. So my various friends that I can meet up with and have coffee, that really helps me. And I'm not necessarily talking about my son. I'm just living and relating, and find it helps me keep going. And for me, going to church helps a lot. I do feel I need to, and that it's nourishing for me to receive God's grace and strength.
1: So how does that actually help? Can you explain that a little more?
0: I think the best word for me is reassurance. I know if I'm really immersed in the worry, I'm focusing on me or I'm focusing on my son, I know in my head God's there and with us, but I'm not really focusing on that, and I'm getting to a point of thinking that we are battling on our own. So just coming into his presence to be reassured, yes, I'm right in there with you in all this, is enough to keep going. Yeah, okay, God's on our side. Mm.
1: Now, it's been about 20 years since you first noticed your son changing from a confident person to being more withdrawn, and about 10 years since he was finally diagnosed with schizophrenia. Most of that time he's been living with you at home. So how do you feel about where your son is at today?
0: He's getting into his late 30s, and it's only been the last 2 years that he's lived independently. After a few months of stressful adaptation, He's now coping pretty well with having his own little place. He can certainly manage basic skills, and he knows we're just a phone call away. We see him regularly. Nowadays, also, I see in my son that there's just little elements of enjoyment in his life. Lately, there have even been a few little chuckles here and there, and you suddenly realise I haven't heard him laugh for years. Look, there are just little things sometimes that keep you going, little rays of hope.

0: 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I'm Celia Filkey from Messages of Hope. 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

0: 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So I thought I'd take that a bit further. I'm Alida Robinson, and each Wednesday morning, I'll be musically speaking about our artists, their lives, their music, new release albums, interviews with the artists, and much more. 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
1: Welcome to the Mercy Minute from mercyships.org. More than four decades ago, Don and Dion Stevens began Mercy Ships with a simple desire: to follow the model of Jesus by serving those who had been forgotten. Since then, Mercy Ships has grown in remarkable ways. Today, we're blessed to have two state-of-the-art hospital ships serving in Africa, supported by 16 national offices around the globe and thousands of volunteers. 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It wasn't about more ships or more surgeries. It was about remaining faithful to God's calling. She said, "My biggest hope is that we continue to follow the model of Jesus. My goal is not that we have a state-of-the-art hospital ship to show the world. It's that this hospital is a great vehicle for demonstrating the love of God." Browse to mercyships.org.au.
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8: Come on, y'all. Y'all so crazy.

There are moments that I doubt you. Blind to the beauty that surrounds me, I try to push away the need that I'm needing proof. And this struggle that I have, it ain't nothing new. But the evidence is piling up, yup. You changed my heart, isn't that enough? You give me life that I can't take credit for. Call me to walk through an open door.

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I have been writing that song for about 3.5 years. It was born in the season from moving from Colorado Springs to Richland, Michigan. And the Lord was speaking to us about the Promised Land. He's speaking to us about crossing the Jordan River to enter into the Promised Land. And that phrase, "you stepped into my Egypt," just came out of nowhere during a worship set, actually, that we were on. Spontaneously at the end of the set, actually my pastor, his name's Lee Cummings, came up and just broke into sort of a ministry time out of what we were doing in worship. And he kind of spoke and screamed and yelled the phrase, "you stepped into my Egypt." And when he said that phrase, immediately something just resonated in me. And it was like, oh my gosh, he did. He stepped into our bondage, our chains, our captivity, the places where we were running ourselves ragged, serving another man's kingdom. And he jumped into that place willingly, took us by the hand and pulled us out.

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0: Did you know that your DNA contains more mistakes than your parents' DNA? Which has more mistakes than their parents' DNA, which has more mistakes than their parents, which has... Well, you get the point. Mistakes are caused by mutations, copying errors when DNA is replicated. A conservative estimate says that 100 to 300 new mutations occur in human reproductive cells per individual per generation. That's a lot of mistakes. And it's increasing so fast, there's no way humans have been evolving for millions of years. Our genetic code would be so burdened with mutations, we'd be extinct. Mankind was created about 6,000 years ago with a perfect genome. It wasn't until after sin entered the world that mutations began to corrupt our DNA. And I believe the Lord will return long before our genetic code meets its end. I'm David Reeves. Truly, the heavens declare the glory of God.
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1: 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That things aren't working out as planned? The long hours and low profitability are stressful? And you're unsure of the future? If this is you, business as usual is not the way to go. The good news is your situation can be turned around. All the wisdom you need is in the Bible, our handbook for business. 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

0: can be frustrating at times to look at another person's life and identify sin issues that are not being dealt with, and yet that person attests to being a Christian and attends church regularly. We'll take a closer look at this type of scenario on the next 4-Minute Focus. Hi, I'm Brett Ryan for a 4-Minute Focus, where we offer practical advice from Focus on the Family Australia. We had an interesting question from one of our listeners that went like this. How can someone claim to be a Christian while continuing in sin? Recently, I heard the testimony of a Christian woman who had left the abortion industry to become a leader in the pro-life movement. Most of what she had to say was inspiring, but she made one statement that frustrated and confused me. She claimed that she had been a church-going Christian even while working in the abortion clinic. How could a true Christian possibly remain associated with such a murderous practice even for a single minute? Shouldn't she have said, "I thought I was a Christian at the time, but later on I saw the light and experienced genuine conversion"? We're sensitive to the perspective you've articulated. We understand that why you'd prefer that this woman alter the wording of her testimony and retract her claim to have been a believer while working in the enemy camp. Your sentiments reflect a commendable zeal for holiness. Nevertheless, we can't help feeling that you're missing a very basic point. That point is, one doesn't have to be perfect to qualify as a follower of Jesus. The Christian life isn't about instant sanctification. Instead, it's a long process of gradual change and growth. The moment we are born again, we begin to grow like the seed in the parables. We don't reach our full spiritual stature overnight. The shoot doesn't put forth the blade, the head, and the full grain in the head all at once. All of this takes time. There are many of us, both young and old, in the faith who continue to be hampered by habitual failings as long as we live. We all have our spiritual blind spots. We could offer several biblical examples of this principle. Consider David. At the height of his glory as king of Israel, he committed adultery and murder, and the Lord still called him a man after God's own heart. Then there's Paul. In spite of a spectacular conversion, he wasn't ready to meet the other apostles and begin his ministry until he had spent 3 years in the desert. The list could be extended, but perhaps the best example, and in this instance the most pertinent, comes not from the Bible, but from the experience of the Reverend John Newton, the famous slave trader turned preacher and author of the beloved hymn, Amazing Grace. Newton was dramatically converted in the middle of a storm at sea. In spite of this, he went on working in the slave trade for 5 more years after coming to Christ. Incredible as it sounds, he doesn't seem to have noticed the clash between his manner of livelihood and his profession of faith. When he finally quit, it wasn't because of spiritual convictions, it was simply because he had had a stroke and was no longer able to go to sea. Only some 30 years later was the aging Newton able to write an essay entitled Thoughts Upon the African Slave Trade. In his essay, he expressed deep remorse over his participation, in his words, a commerce so iniquitous, so cruel, so oppressive, and so destructive. His zeal for the Lord had been real and fervent since the day of his conversion. Yet somehow it took 3 decades for his eyes to be fully open to the horror of his past sins. We'd suggest that something similar may be happening in the life of the woman whose testimony planted these doubts and questions in your mind. Let us not have the illusion that Christians are perfect and sinless, lest we find ourselves being judged accordingly. But understand that our sanctification is a process. I'm Brett Ryan for Focus on the Family Australia, inviting you to join us again for the next edition of A 4-Minute Focus.
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3: G'day business owners, Peter Fitzgerald with the Handbook for Business. Let's talk about life as a puff of smoke. I often think about the Titanic and how 1,500 people had 2 and a bit hours of life left once the iceberg was hit. They died in the freezing waters of the North Atlantic, all their tomorrows gone. A recent traumatic event in our family got me thinking about the stewardship role God has given each of us and the need for a plan in case our time is cut short, as if it were a puff of smoke. Never forget, our business is his business. We must manage it accordingly, including a plan to cover premature death, trauma, or other disabling event. It is therefore unacceptable for a Christian to die intestate, that is, without a valid will. Some people prefer not to talk about wills as it conjures up thoughts of death. I've heard them say, they can sort it out when I'm gone, which is such a selfish attitude and not that of a wise steward. My counsel for business owners? Because you don't know what will happen tomorrow, a succession plan is vital. Here are some issues you need to consider. 1. Are your wills out of date? This can happen as more children are born or named assets are no longer owned. 2. What is the plan to keep the business operating if you die? Who will run it? Then who will own it? 3. Shares or loan accounts in companies and trusts must be dealt with very carefully. 4. The use of a testamentary trust if there are children under 18 or with special needs. And 5. Was it a loan or a gift? This may be disputed among family members, so ensure it's properly documented. Clearly, a succession plan involves more than just a will, hence the accountant and lawyer must be involved to ensure all options are considered and everything is up to date. The Bible, our handbook counsel for today, James 4:14. You don't even know what your life tomorrow will be. You are like a puff of smoke which appears for a moment and then disappears. Thanks for listening to this handbookforbusiness.com.au podcast.
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5: Hey guys, this is Jimmy Cravity. I'm previewing a new song of mine called The Last Amen. This song I had the pleasure of featuring my good friend Matt Redman on it, and we wrote this song together with Quentin Trotter. Jesus is saying to the church in Revelation 3 that I am the beginning and the end. I'm the faithful and true witness. I am the Amen. I'm God's yes. And we wanted to just give voice to this truth. I hope you enjoy it, and I hope the truth in this song resonates with you deeply.

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0: Christian singer-songwriter Colton Dixon has faced many ups and downs in his life, from unsuccessful runs on American Idol to landing major record deals. Through it all, he's spurred on by a reminder from his wife.
1: She said, "What if God isn't setting you back? What if he's just setting you up for what's next? His plans are to prosper us, not to harm us, to give us hope and a future."
0: Life is full of twists and turns, but God wants what's best for his children. Billy Graham explains.
2: We are not to fear because God is on our side. There is one thing that we know is God's will, and that's the salvation of men and women. What must you do? Repent of your sins. Right now you can do it and receive Christ into your heart. Then you too can become God's child at this moment.
0: If you'd like to have the kind of confidence and peace Billy Graham was talking about, we're here to help. 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We're the Billy Graham Evangelistic Association.
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0: Back to Genesis with Dr. John Morris, scientist and creation researcher with the Institute for Creation Research. Dr. Morris, how primitive was early man?
1: Chris, early man was never primitive in an evolutionary sense at all. In the beginning, man was created in the image of God with great ability, even able to communicate with God face to face. All this was before sin, however, and we've been deteriorating ever since. Evidence continues to accumulate that long ago man was highly sophisticated, evidently even performing brain surgery. Skulls have been found with holes drilled in them for surgical reasons, and the person had survived. No, Chris, there never were primitive humans. There were some with less technology and not much education, but Stone Age cultures exist today. This is a level of civilization, but not an evolutionary stage, and it's been that way ever since, back in Genesis.
0: For free information on creation, visit us on the web at www.icr.org.
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5: Welcome to Bigger Questions, recorded live in the city of Melbourne. Today's big question, I am what I do. How can I find something more at work? Now, today's big question confronts identity and how it particularly relates to our work. And we're asking today's big question to Andrew Laird. Andrew works for City Bible Forum in Melbourne and oversees the Life at Work Conference, an initiative aimed at connecting Christian faith with our daily work. He's a popular author, speaker, and writer, and he joins me now. Please welcome Andrew Laird. Andrew, welcome to Bigger Questions. Now, Andrew, you work for City Bible Forum in Melbourne. How do you feel speaking about work with your boss in a public conversation?
6: I just want to know, if I get the questions wrong, do I still have a job tomorrow?
5: It depends. How wrong the questions are, I suppose. Yeah, that's right. So you think a lot about work. What made you interested in thinking about work in the first place?
6: Yeah, I guess my interest has been for sort of 10 to 15 years, really since I started in the workplace myself. I think one of the common criticisms and objections of the Christian faith and the Bible is that it's irrelevant. And I think in many ways Christians have only got themselves to blame for that because they haven't done a very good job at showing how the Bible actually is relevant to all of life. Mm-hmm. And that was certainly the case for me when I started out in the workplace. I didn't really know how to connect my Christian faith. I was a Christian person with what I was spending most of my time doing. So it really began a quest and a search, which is still going now, 15 years later, to try and understand what the Bible says about that topic.
5: And so when you first started thinking about work, you were working as doing...
6: Yeah, so my background was working in radio as a journalist. So some days you'd be in the studio reading the news, other days you'd be out reporting on events that were happening.
5: Mm-hmm. Any life-changing events or any major events that you got to report on?
6: Yeah, I mean, I remember one just springs to mind immediately. I remember the death of the last pope and being working that day. And that was just a significant world event. And so spending my day moving around the city of Sydney where I was at the time working and going from Catholic Mass to another one, reporting on the reaction. So that was a particular, I guess, world event. But other occasions, I remember following the then Indonesian president at the time around Darling Harbour and around the Opera House when he was in Sydney. So, you know, all sorts of different things.
5: Did he know you were... tailing him like some sort of hitman.
7: Now, to kick off Bigger Questions, we like to ask some smaller questions just to get us thinking. Today, we're talking with Andrew Laird about fulfillment and identity. So, Andrew, today's smaller questions are about identity crime. Now, identity crime is assuming another person's identity and involves things like credit card theft. Now, I'm not sure if you've thought much about identity crime before or had your credit card stolen.
6: Not to date, no.
7: Okay, good. Well, there's two questions, both multiple choice. So the first question, according to the Australian Federal Police, which of these is not a recommended way of protecting yourself against identity crime? Is it A, always cover the keypad at ATMs when entering your PIN? B, shred or destroy your financial papers before you throw them away? C, ensure that the virus software on your computer is up to date? Or D, keeping a file on your office desk labelled passwords, pins and other important personal information?
6: Well, I do the first two of those four.
7: Right.
6: I don't have any virus software because I've got a Mac and they don't have any viruses.
7: We went into that discussion. That's right.
6: So I'm going to go with D.
7: And you're correct, yes, a file on your desk. Although, don't you think it would be easy and a convenient way of keeping all of your personal identity information together?
6: Well, you did say on your desk. I might have one somewhere else.
7: Right, okay.
6: I shouldn't reveal any more.
7: That. That's right, you shouldn't say that. Anyway, now question two. Which of these stories of identity crime is false? Was it A, a 33-year-old woman, Wendy Brown, who stole her daughter's identity to attend high school and join the cheerleading squad? Was it B, Gerald Barnes, who made a career of stealing the identities of medical doctors and then establishing himself based on their hard work and authentic-looking diplomas on the wall. Was it C? A man, Dave Kovich, who ran an employment agency in Washington, D.C., who once tried to impersonate the President of the United States? Or was it D? Li Ming, a graduate student who felt he had no way out from a staggering credit card debt. He faked his own death, then tried to obtain a new driver's license, but the authorities, unaccustomed to issuing driving privileges to dead people, called the police, and Lee was arrested for stealing his own identity. So which of those is false?
6: They all sound pretty wild. I was the second one on the pretending to be a doctor. I was reading an article just recently on someone who was reflecting that it's easier to pretend to be a doctor than it is to be a plumber. You can get away with it. So I think that one's true.
7: Right.
6: So I'm going to go with C, pretending to be the president.
7: And the answer is C. Correct. Yes, that was actually the plot of the 1993 Ivan Reitman film Dave. The others are actually all true examples of identity theft. So please give Andrew an applause. So in our identity crime quiz, Andrew, you got 2 out of 2, 100%. You have a job. Congratulations. Now, so Andrew, is it significant, though, that it's called identity crime and not just credit card theft or stealing credit card numbers?
6: Yeah, I think so. I think it's almost a recognition that more than just data about us is being stolen, but something that's sort of inherent to who we are is being taken when people take, I guess, our name and details about us, yeah.
7: So do you think this is why there's such concern over credit card theft or identity theft?
6: Yeah, absolutely. I mean, I was reflecting recently on, we were thinking about names to call our children. And on our shortlist, we didn't have the name Adolf.
7: No.
6: Not because our collection of five letters was somehow, you know, inferior to any other collection of five letters, but that name carries with it meaning and identity and characteristics of a person. And so when we talk about our identity being stolen or our credit card details being stolen, more than just those details is being taken, but part of who we are is being taken.
7: So then why is the broader question of identity so important?
6: I think in some ways it gets to the core of who we are, what matters to us, the things that we might be passionate about, really who we are as a person. We know is bigger than just those details that we might record about ourselves.
7: So then how does the question of identity, being so foundational and important in who we are, how does that then relate to our daily work?
6: I think in the way that we often will try and perhaps construct our identity or determine much of who we are based on what we do. I think we very much live in a context, a culture today where I am what I do. That if what I do is meaningful or significant in the eyes of those around me, then not just is my work significant, but I'm significant. For a period of time, I worked two different jobs. I worked part-time as a radio journalist and part-time as a pastor in a church. And it allowed me to do a few little social experiments. Now, people listening won't get this joke, but for a variety of reasons, I don't need to go to the barber particularly often.
7: Right.
6: But when you sit down in the barber's chair, they often say, you know, what do you do for work? And on one occasion, I mentioned my radio work. Well, he was animated and interested in me, and he thought not just my work was interesting, but I was an interesting person. Another occasion, I'd been working at the church that day, and I mentioned that was what I did for my work. And the conversation completely dried up.
7: Sound of crickets.
6: Pretty much, yeah.
7: Well, that was a quick haircut that day.
6: But very much that sense of, you know, well, this person's not particularly interesting because of what he does.
7: Now, French philosopher Luc Ferry proposed that work becomes the defining activity of man. A human being who does not work is not merely without income, but impoverished. Do you agree with Ferry?
6: I agree with parts of that quote and disagree with other parts. That idea of being impoverished as a human being if we don't work, I agree with. In that, as a Christian person, I believe that one of the aspects that the Bible teaches about work is that it's an inherent part of who we are as human beings. We've been made and we've been designed to be workers, what I like to call being wired to work. It's just a part of what it means to be human. And so I think that's why if we're not able to work, for whatever reason, unemployment or disability or injury, it cuts so deeply at us because it cuts at a part of what it means to be human and what it means to express our humanity. So, yeah, I agree with him at that point. But that idea of, he begins the quote with the words,
7: defining activity. Work becomes the defining activity of man.
6: Yeah, see, I think if our work becomes that, it can become dangerous.
7: Why so?
6: I think if who we are is based purely on what we do, that puts an enormous burden upon our work to fulfill us and to satisfy us and to really give us perhaps the reputation or prestige that we might want in the eyes of the world. And that's a responsibility or a burden that I don't think our work can handle.
7: But isn't that something that we do observe in the world?
6: Oh, absolutely. Yeah,
7: well,
6: yeah.
7: That's what Ferry's picking up on as well.
6: Yeah, absolutely. That this idea of I am what I do, and that I look to try and define myself in relation to what I accomplish through my work, or perhaps what I fail to accomplish.
7: Hmm. But was this something that you've ever experienced in your own personal working career?
6: Yeah, absolutely. It's you say had experience, but perhaps...
7: Or do experience now.
6: Yeah, I guess continue to a lesser degree, but certainly in my early working life, it was a defining feature of how I thought about myself and my work.
7: So how did that manifest itself?
6: Ultimately, I think in ways that were destructive for me, in that I tied very much my value and my worth and my significance to what I was accomplishing in my work. I think the first moment where I have a distinct memory of beginning to do that was I was working in a small country town at a radio station there. And if you're working on the radio station in a small country town, then you are a celebrity in that town, because a town of 40,000 people, that's all it takes.
7: Right.
6: And I remember, you know, so I don't know if you're familiar with the McDonald's, isn't it the McCappy days where they get the celebrities to sell the burgers for the day? Well, in a town like that, you get invited to go to the McDonald's and sell the burgers. And I remember standing at this...
7: I can see why you'd feel significant. Like, you're selling the burgers to happy kids.
6: That's right. But I remember standing at this drive-through window. I was 21 years old, just starting out in the workplace, and this woman driving up and seeing on my name badge my name and just going, "Are you Andrew Lenn?" And it began, I think, what was a very unhelpful pattern in my work life of thinking, oh, my significance, my worth, my value is tied to what I do. And it only, I think, as work life went on, only for a period of time at least, got worse.
7: Well, now, Ferry goes on to say in this quote, "In the traditional worldview, work was considered to be a defect, a servile activity. In the modern worldview, it becomes an arena for self-actualization, a means not merely of educating oneself, but also of fulfillment and improvement." Is there a sense, though, in which I can obtain fulfillment through my work?
6: Look, I think work can be incredibly satisfying. It can be really enjoyable. There can be great pleasure in work. All of those things. But if we're wanting work to be the thing which fulfills us, I don't think you can do that. And I think that's where, just to go back to my experience, I think that's what I was looking for in work. And in many ways, was being affirmed by people around me as they were celebrating and excited and interested in what I was doing.
7: As they were buying burgers.
6: Well, yeah. I mean, I remember another occasion where I remember it really clearly was I was at Sydney Airport in a small little room, secure room off the side of one of the runways, and there were only half a dozen of us in that room, and one of the half a dozen was John Howard, the then Prime Minister. And you're there interviewing him with a couple of other journalists before he jumps on a plane and heads overseas somewhere. And you relay that story to people, and they only affirm in your mind that, wow, this is where your significance and your value and your worth comes from, that you're from your work. And it, for me, it really, it was when, for a period of time, that was taken away from me, that I reflected on what my work had become for me and what I was trying to gain through it, that it really wasn't providing. Mm.
7: But don't we feel more significant, have greater self-esteem if we work for a top-tier firm, or that we achieve more, then we become somebody?
6: Yeah, yeah, and I guess that's what I was experiencing myself. But I think in some ways it's an illusion.
7: Right.
6: Because it can very easily be taken away. And if work is the thing which you are looking to find, the thing that fulfills you, if and when it inevitably is taken away from you, that leaves a massive, massive hole.
7: Well, can't you just change jobs?
6: Yeah, well, I mean...
7: something else that's more fulfilling, more interesting, more satisfying?
6: Yeah, and plenty of people do. I mean, there's some very interesting figures on movement in the Australian workplace today and the frequency which with people are changing jobs. But I actually wonder if that's connected to this issue, that our work is the thing that we're trying to find fulfillment in, and if this job's not doing it, then I'll go and try another job, and if that job doesn't do it, then I'll try another one, and then another one, and another one, and another one. Now, there could be plenty of good reasons for changing work, and the opportunities that we have to do that are fantastic. But I wonder also if that might be a chasing fulfillment from our work and finding that it really can't provide it.
7: Mm. So what else do you have if you don't have work, though?
6: Well, for me as a Christian person, I think that fulfilment and finding who I am and the thing which will satisfy me more than anything else needs to be found somewhere else apart from work.
7: A question has just come through, which maybe we could touch on here. How important is doing meaningful work in achieving fulfilment?
6: Yeah, look, again, coming back to that idea that I think we're people who have been made to work. Working is an important thing to do as a means of, I guess, expressing our humanity. And as I said, it can be a very satisfying, enjoyable thing. There can be great pleasure in our work. But it's when we take our work and make it the ultimate thing that we're hoping will provide ultimate satisfaction, ultimate fulfilment. Work just can't do that.
7: Now, as part of Bigger Questions, we also reflect on the Bible. And we're going to explore a passage which speaks about seeking true fulfilment. But before we do that, we're interested to hear about why you believe the scriptures are worth following. So, Andrew, what convinced you to become a Christian believer?
6: Well, for me, I grew up in a Christian home, and so in some ways I always knew something of the Christian faith, and in some ways would always say that I've always been a Christian. So the question for me more is not so much what convinced me, but what convinces me to continue to be a Christian. I guess there's a few key things there. One is that the more and more I look at the Bible, the more and more I feel like it knows me better than I know myself. So it describes me and identifies me. But secondly, also, the more and more I look at the Bible, the more I think that it describes and diagnoses the world better than anyone else. I mean, working as a journalist, one of our jobs was to describe and diagnose the world around us. And journalists could do that at times well, but not the way the Bible can. Mm. But another thing is that in that search for meaning and purpose and significance and fulfillment in life, I think in the Bible I have found that.
7: Mm.
6: And so, for me, that convinces me to keep being a Christian.
7: Now, the part of the Bible we're reflecting on today comes from a psalm from the Old Testament, Psalm 42. Now, the psalms are like the songbook of the Old Testament, and Psalm 42:1 says, "As the deer pants for streams of water, so my soul pants for you, my God." So, Andrew, perhaps we should sing it?
6: Maybe you can start.
7: Okay, yeah. Well, anyway, what's the psalmist saying or singing here?
6: Yeah, I mean, it's a really powerful image, isn't it, of this deer panting. I mean, I'm not particularly familiar with panting deers, but I've got a dog growing up, and I just have in my mind that image of its tongue just hanging out, almost reaching down to the ground, just thirsty, looking for a drink.
7: It's not quite as poetic, though, is it?
6: No, it's not. It was a kelpie as well.
7: As the kelpie pants for water bowl.
6: But it's that image of just thirst in the tongue hanging out.
7: Panting after God himself.
6: Yeah, yeah. He said, as the deer pants for streams of water, so my soul pants. So it's almost this thirst for God.
7: What is it about God that he's panting after?
6: Mm. I mean, in some ways, it's almost God himself that he's panting after. That there's something about who God is that he wants and wants more of.
7: Mm. Why is that, do you think?
6: I suspect that there's a sense in which he has begun to experience a little bit of who God is and recognise that there's a thirst that he's got that God is satisfying and he wants that. He wants that quenched all the more.
7: Now, a problem does arise. What if I'm someone who doesn't actually pant after God?
6: Mm. So this, I guess the assumption I'm going with is that, you know, it's all well and good if you're thirsty for God, but what if I'm not thirsty
7: for
6: him? Yeah, yeah, I think, yeah, there's an ancient theologian by the name of Augustine who famously said, you know, our souls are restless until they find rest in God. And the idea is that all of us are restless people. And the thing that we're really longing for, whether we realise it or not, is God. And as I've reflected on my own life, and perhaps a restlessness in my work life early on, as we unpack that issue today, there was certainly a restlessness there that I was trying to get work to fulfil and to satisfy, and it wasn't doing it. I was still thirsty, and it was, I guess, coming to the realisation that restlessness would only be satisfied by God himself. And so others might disagree with me on this, and others might not describe themselves in this way, but I think that we all deep down have a restlessness for God.
7: So what is it about God then that means he can satisfy?
6: I guess this aspect of who he is. Mm-hmm. He is a God who is all-knowing. He is God who is all-powerful. I mean, the Bible teaches that he made all things. But I wonder also if there's a sense in which God can satisfy our thirsts for fulfillment, for meaning, for purpose in life, because he knows us in a way that no one else does, because the Bible teaches that he made us. Mm. But going even a step further than that, he's a God who loves us incredibly as well. But the Bible teaches loves us to the point of laying down his life for us. And when you find someone who knows you intimately and who loves you to that end, then how can that person not but satisfy you and find your thirst for something more quenched in them?
7: Mm. And the psalmist goes on in verses 5 and 6. He says to himself twice, "Why, my soul, are you downcast?" Do you think he's just had a bad day at the office?
6: Maybe. I mean, that can certainly cause misery.
7: Right.
6: But I mean, as you read through the rest of the psalm, you see repeatedly he seems to be under attack. Mm-hmm. And so there's a verse there, verse 9, it talks about him being oppressed by his enemies. And then the next verse, verse 10, his foes are taunting him. So there seems to be perhaps one of the key things for his downcastness.
7: Don't think such a word exists, but we'll go with it.
6: His misery, his sorrow is that he is, I guess he's really being maligned and attacked by those around him.
7: And so what's his solution?
6: One of the other things that gets repeated in this psalm is the phrase, "put your hope in God." So you see it there in verse 5, "put your hope in God." And then again in verse 12, "put your hope in God." I think his solution is, "put my hope in God." Mm-hmm. It's almost that go back to verse 1, thirst after him, go back to him, because in him you will find fulfillment and satisfaction in spite of the circumstances around you.
7: Mm. So is this solution only relevant to the downcast?
6: No. I mean, I think, as I said, I think there's perhaps a restlessness that exists in all of us. Mm. But perhaps it's the case that our circumstances in life might reveal that restlessness to us a bit more, perhaps, and cause us to go looking for more.
7: Mm. A question came in earlier which relates a bit to that. So what was it that Andrew hinted at in terms of his work identity being taken away from him?
6: Yeah, I mean, I guess there's relationship with this psalm here at that point. That for me, it was really as I had come almost to the point that work is the thing that will fulfill me and satisfy me, because it very much was, that I got quite sick and wasn't able to work for. It wasn't a long period of time, but it was a long enough period of time for me to really be removed from the work or have my work removed from me. Mm. And during that period, I guess, reflect on what my work had become to me. And now that I didn't have it, it wasn't being able to provide for me what I had hoped that it was. So being taken away, I guess.
7: So being taken away challenged your identity about even who you were?
6: Yeah, very much so. Yeah, very much so. It gave me that opportunity to reflect on what I was trying to get out of work and it wasn't going to do.
7: Now, author Maya Angelou said, "You may encounter many defeats, but you must not be defeated. In fact, it may be necessary to encounter the defeats so you can know who you are." To what extent does suffering challenge or reveal our true identity?
6: Mm. Well, I mean, I guess my personal story is testament to that.
7: Yeah.
6: That it's been certainly in situations in life where things have been taken away, in that case work taken away, that I have realised what I was hoping to get out of it that it couldn't give me. And so I think there's a real sense of truth in that. But I wonder about the necessity of things being taken away in order for us to realise just how significant they have become to us, or what hopes we've been placing in them. It certainly helps to have them taken away.
7: But doesn't it reveal what's going on inside your own heart and mind? If you think, work's not really my identity, but everything's going along really well, so I'm not really ever tested to see if that's actually the case.
6: Yeah, oh, absolutely. I mean, some of us might be more reflective than others, and we don't need those real crises to stop and take stock of our life and reflect on who we are and the things that we're hoping in. But yeah, probably for the most of us, those things are very helpful for us to do that.
7: Now, world-famous basketball player Michael Jordan claimed that his self-esteem was tied directly to the game. In the years since he retired, he has been struggling to find an identity outside basketball. He asks, "How can I find peace away from the game of basketball?" His self-esteem was tied to his work ended, and now he's not sure who he is. What would you say to Michael Jordan?
6: I'd say, first of all, I understand. Yeah, I get that. I resonate with you on that. I have felt that too. And for that very reason, I've got to change the way I think about my work and think about myself in relationship to my work. Because if I do spend my whole life thinking about that, myself in relationship to my work like that, then yeah, when I reach retirement, then who am I? I don't know who I am. And so that's where I think the things we've been reflecting on today, where the Christian faith, I think, really provides a wonderful solution to that, to save us from that pain.
7: And so what about other people who leave employment for other reasons? So someone who's got a young family at home, for example, like they're not working. How would you speak to them? How does this passage speak to them?
6: Yeah. Well, a couple of things. I mean, one thing I would say is that, well, there's a sense in which they are really working, and it's just a different kind of work.
7: So you say, is she working?
6: I say absolutely full time.
7: Yeah.
6: She works 24/7 almost. She works longer hours than I do.
7: Yeah.
6: Caring for our kids. Yeah. So. Part of it would be reframing how I think about work, because we very much often, I think about work in our culture, in our context today, in terms of the reward, the financial reward we get from it. And so when we don't have that reward, that financial reward attached to our work, then perhaps we might think less of ourselves because we're thinking less of the work that we're doing. But that's not the case at all. But I think also that if we are putting our significance and our worth based on the things that we accomplish, other things like parenting can at times feel like I'm not accomplishing very much at all today.
7: Yeah.
6: And so that, I think, is why one of the dangers can come as well. So that's why we've got to not tie our worth and our value to what we accomplish during the day, whether it's in the office or whether it's in the home.
7: So, Andrew, I am what I do. Can we find something more at work?
6: I think we can, but we've got to first change the way we think about our work. That if we are attaching all of our hopes and all of our dreams and all of our identity and our worth and our value and our meaning and our purpose to our work, then work is going to disappoint us miserably and perhaps even destroy us. Work can't carry that load. Only God can. But it's as we put all of our hopes and all of our dreams on Him, and align them with Him, and find our identity and our purpose and our meaning in Him, that we can then approach our work in an entirely different way, and I think then can find great meaning in our work and create great enjoyment and pleasure in our work.
7: Let me leave you with some of the Bible's answer to the big question, I am what I do, from Psalm 42:1. As the deer pants for streams of water, so my soul pants for you, my God. I look forward to you joining us next time for Bigger Questions. Please thank our guest today, Andrew Laird.
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0: Celebrate local musical success with Maris Brass Band on Saturday, August 30 at 2 p.m. at St Mary's Parish Hall, Kangaroo Flat. Under the direction of Colin Wellard, Maris Brass will perform a vibrant program of well-known favourites and exciting new works while celebrating their success at the National Band Championships. The concert also features the Maris Brass Academy, directed by Claire McLean, including some young musicians making their public debut. How exciting! Come along, enjoy a wonderful afternoon of music, and support Maris Brass Band on Saturday, August 30 at 2 p.m. at St Mary's Parish Hall, Kangaroo Flat.
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1: Justice is something most people want. We want to see restitution for wrongs done. Could this be because we were created by the God of justice? It is God's heart to administer justice, and he has a big heart for the poor, the needy, the widowed and fatherless. In modern terms, for the vulnerable in society. In fact, he set up a welfare system for Israel to ensure the vulnerable were fed and cared for. God is also judge. He administers perfect justice because he has no bias and cannot be corrupted. He calls a spade a spade. It is his mercy that gives people time to repent. It is his justice that prevents evil from prevailing. Revelation speaks of a time when Jesus will ride out with justice to judge and wage war against evil powers. Walking in this faith requires understanding of God's justice and that his redemption plan saves people from his final judgment.
0: Bite-sized with KTM. We love the $40 market boxes, and there is always parking available.
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5: Psalm 3 and verse 4. I cried to the Lord with my voice, and he heard me from his holy hill. Selah. The Word for Today is the fourth in our series on Your Quiet Time. Now, sometimes Jesus rose early in the morning to pray. At other times, he prayed all night long. So your quiet time can be morning, evening, whatever time works best for you. You're not punching a time clock where God pays you. Accordingly, he's inviting you to spend time with him. David said in Psalm 3 verse 4, I cried to the Lord with my voice, and he heard me from his holy hill, Selah. Throughout the Psalms, this little word Selah occurs 71 different times. It means to pause and think. There's no specific length of time attached to the pause. Instead, it seems left up to the individual. Selah. It's a call to rest and reflect, to be still and to breathe deeply, to settle into the moment and remain for a while. The Selah thought appears to be at the center of quiet time with the Lord. When the Lord says Selah, he's saying, stop doing and sit at my feet. Just belong to me. What an invitation. It's everything you've longed for and everything you need. Believe it or not, people who often have the hardest time doing it are involved in ministry. Like Martha, they excel when it comes to serving. And the danger is that by doing lots of things for the Lord, we feel like that excuses us from sitting at his feet and spending time with him as Mary did. If you've been remiss, negligent, or inconsistent in this, re-establish your quiet time with the Lord and refuse to let anything keep you from it. Your Quiet Time, Part 4. That's the Word for Today.
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The story of amazing grace. It was written over 200 years ago by a sailor whose life was spared through the grace of God. On a ship, on a stormy sea, where he survived while the seaman who took his watch perished. Inspiring these words.

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3: In the late 18th century, William Wilberforce was converted. Almost single-handedly, he broke the shackles of slavery.
4: People there were just totally different.
5: We are looking at the footprint of God over the last 2,000 years. History
6: makers. The Roman Legion destroyed Jerusalem in the year 70 A.D. The Jewish people have a nation of their own.
7: And he said, well, no, Randy, we're not all just faking it. There's a living hope, and his name is Jesus. And I believe that that's really why you're here.
8: Christ died for us.
9: Hi, welcome to History Makers. I'm Matt Prater. Today we're speaking with Brian Grewal. Now, I used to be in ministry with Brian many years ago in Coffs Harbour, and he was one of my favourite preachers of the time. I learned so much from him when I was a young youth pastor back in the day, and I've tracked him down to have a bit of a chat today. How are you, Brian?
10: Fantastic, Matt. Great to hear from you.
9: Now, mate, all those years back, you were preaching a message of faith, a message of end times, a message of revival, and you really inspired me as a young preacher. Tell me a little bit about your story, how you came to be a preacher. Firstly, where were you born and raised, and what was life like as a young fella?
10: Well, I was born in Far North Queensland. My parents are of Indian heritage, and they settled in Australia just after the Second World War. So my family and I were all raised in Australia, and I was raised in a home with the faith of Sikhism.
9: Okay, so many people would see Indians who have the turbans on their head, mm-hmm. and in Coffs Harbour where we lived, there was a Sikh temple at Wulgoolga.
10: Right,
9: which
10: right.
9: Had so, the big ice cream cones on the top, didn't it?
10: That's about it. No, that's about it. I was actually, we moved from Cairns to Coffs Harbour region in 1970. I was 10 years of age. That works out my age now. And so I was actually raised in that temple to become a priest in the Sikh faith during my young years. So learning the scriptures and all that kind of stuff. So my father was dead keen on me becoming a priest in the Sikh faith. So I did become a priest of sorts, but not in Sikhism.
9: Let me just clarify, when you say you learnt the scriptures, what kind of scriptures were you reading?
10: The Sikh scriptures are called the Guru Granth Sahib, so it's the Indian Sikh version of a Bible.
9: Mm-hmm.
10: And so, you know, they have 10 unique prophets to their faith and that kind of stuff, and so I was learning those by rote, and my father would teach me some of the hymns and what have you, and so learning the language and learning the ways of Sikhism, yeah.
9: Now, is there similarities to Hinduism?
10: There are some similarities, but certainly the founder of the Sikh faith actually came out of similar background, a Hindu background, but he believes in one God. So the Sikhs believe in one God, ten individual prophets or like apostles, and of course Sikhism is about 600 years old, so it was after Christendom, and many of the teachings of Sikhism have their foundation in Christian theology.
9: Mm, okay, so you had that as a foundation for your life.
10: Mm-hmm.
9: Tell me, what were your teenage years like? How did you handle being a religious young fella?
10: Well, you know, like a lot of kids, teenagers, you know, we sort of rebelled against the traditional norms and did all the things that a lot of teenagers do. But you know, the religion of Sikhism never taught that you could be really close to God, and that was always the desire of my heart, was to somehow get close to him, and I didn't know any other way of doing that, and other than just going through the religious rituals, and that was until I heard the gospel. I was 21 by the time I heard the Christian gospel for the first time, which in some respects, Matt, is embarrassing, because I lived next door to Christians.
11: Really? Yeah.
10: Mm. And they never shared the test. They never shared their testimony. They never told me about Jesus.
9: So how did you finally hear about it?
10: I was reading. I was going out with a person, a lady at the time, who was very much into New Age and end times and that kind of stuff. So I was reading a lot of this material, and I heard about a preacher who was travelling through Australia at the time by the name of Barry Smith in the early 80s. Now, I didn't know that he was a preacher per se. I just knew that he was an end time speaker. And I went to hear one of his seminars, which was in Port Macquarie at the time. That was the 31st of July, 1981. And to my utter astonishment, it turns out that he was actually a preacher. I wanted to get up and go, but I was intrigued by this guy's message.
9: It's interesting. I've heard that so many people came to Christ through Barry Smith.
10: Yep.
9: And stayed Christian, because he would do the altar call and then preach for 45 minutes about how to live the life as a Christian.
10: Mate, not only that, I can honestly tell you that when I answered the altar call that night, amidst tears and just genuine repentance, he asked about my cultural background, and he was so gently confronting. You know, he actually said to me, "Brian, if you're going to follow Christ, you're going to have to renounce your Sikh heritage."
9: Wow.
10: And that's at the altar, with about 20 other people that became Christians that night. And so I publicly renounced my Sikh heritage there and then. And I just think it's such a powerful thing. You know, sometimes I think we're a little bit wishy-washy when it comes to the conversion, you know. You know, repentance doesn't include that kind of confrontation, when really it does.
9: Wow.
10: So it was a very powerful confrontation. Of course, I then had to confront the issue of going home and telling my parents, and it didn't go well.
9: Tell me how they reacted.
10: Well, they were shocked. They were totally shocked. You know, my father said to me, "But you were raised in the Sikh tradition to become a priest. Why have you changed your faith?" And he was mortified. Just mortified. My mother was in tears, and they really didn't. They didn't want to relate to me on any level, and it meant that basically I was ostracized from the family for several years.
9: Wow. And did everyone notice the change in you, like all your friends and you know, did
10: well,
9: everyone...
10: Sure, yeah, well, you know, Brian suddenly became this radical preacher, so, you know, I preached Jesus every chance I got. So it was kind of like, you know, they avoided me like the plague, but, you know, this guy's become a religious nut, so...
9: And what were you doing for work at the time?
10: I was managing a news agency at the time at just north of Coffs, and so then I went along to be introduced. Barry Smith was actually coming back through Coffs Harbour at the time after the Port Macquarie meetings. And talk about follow-up, personal follow-up, and he's an international speaker who takes the time to call in to your hometown and personally introduce you to a local pastor.
9: Wow.
10: That's what I call follow-up. And so he introduced me to this guy, and we got chatting. I ended up going to church that weekend, and, you know, was just amazed at the reality of Jesus and the vibrancy of this church. It was the first opportunity I'd ever heard from somebody who'd come to pray for me and laid hands on me and prophesied over me. And so that was my introduction to the prophetic word, too.

0: You're listening to History Makers, and today we're speaking with Pastor Brian Grewal. You've walked into this church after being raised as a Sikh, mm-hmm. and you're working at a news agency, and now you're working for a good news agency.
1: That's it, mate.
0: How did you get integrated into the life of the church?
1: Look, the church, I attended every meeting I possibly could. If you could, I would have gone to the ladies' meeting as well. You know, I just immersed myself into the culture of church, and twice every Sunday, and you know, midweek Bible studies. There was a new Christians class. The pastor that was there was very, very passionate about young believers, and so you know, he'd lead us in a Bible study before the service each Sunday morning. And I learned so much. You know, I learned about baptism there. So then it was a case of, hey, I want to get baptized. So then I got baptized in water, and I heard about being filled with the Holy Spirit. So then you better lay hands on me for that too. I'll take everything I can get.
0: And tell me about your call to ministry. Did that start early on?
1: Yeah, very much so. When I first heard a prophetic word, I asked the pastor, I said, it's a strange prayer that I'm hearing. He said, no, that's God speaking. I said, you mean God actually speaks today still? And he said, yes. And that just blew my mind. And so one of those first prophetic words that was spoken over me was that I was called to the ministry, and that I was redeemed from my birth, that God had saved me from death at my birth. And so, which was a rather strange thing to hear. I actually confirmed that with my parents, who weren't particularly thrilled to talk to me about it, but I told them that I was called to the ministry, and that I'd been saved from my mother's womb. And I said to my parents, I said, you've never told me about anything. And it turns out that my mother was desperately ill during the time I was due to be born.
0: Wow.
1: And the doctor apparently told my father that he didn't think that he could save the child.
0: And amazing.
1: They related the story and said that not only was I born relatively normal, I'm hoping, but a Christian lady by the Spirit came into that hospital to pray for me and laid hands upon me, and she related the story to me many years later to say, yes, I was there around the time you were born, and the Lord told me to go in there and pray for you, that you would be called to preach the gospel.
0: And tell me about Bible college. Where did that lead you?
1: Bible college, I felt inspired to go to Bible school, felt called. So the pastors encouraged me to go to Faith Bible College in Tauranga, New Zealand, which was just awesome.
0: And tell me, 3 years of Bible college, what did you do straight after?
1: No, immediately upon graduation, I went to my first pastorate, which was out at Moree in New South Wales. And that was with a Four Square Church, and so began pastoring there with a church that had sort of a dozen people, and had been without a pastor for some time. So it's a good baptism of fire to go out in the middle of whoop whoop and unleash your. I was going to change the entire town at the time. I was fairly convinced that I was called to Father, Son, Holy Spirit, and me. You know.
0: And how long were you at Moree?
1: I was at Moree for 3.5 years,
0: uh-huh.
1: And I pastored a number of churches since then. I was in the Hunter Valley for a couple of years, and then back around that time, moved back up to Coffs Harbour, and that's when I got involved with Christian City Church up there.

0: You're listening to History Makers, and today we're speaking with Pastor Brian Grewal. I remember you kind of took me under your wing, and like I watched you preach, and I thought, oh, I want to do what he does. I love, you know. And we had so many people come to Christ. Our church was actually accused of emptying the local mental hospital. Do you remember that?
1: That's a good thing.
0: when you preached then, I remember you used to really unpack the scriptures and teach the word of God.
1: Yep.
0: And, you know, something evangelists like me, I'm a little more straight to the point as a preacher, but you really like to teach. Tell me, was that something that was part of your calling early on, or did you come into that later in life?
1: Look, it was something that during my time in Bible school, I discovered that there were certain lecturers that I could really relate to personally. And there was one particular lecturer there. I mean, some of the guys that taught, you know, were full-on theology, and it was, you know, Greek and Hebrew and that sort of stuff, and you kind of got a bit bogged down with that. But there was one particular guy there. He was the dean of students, Pastor Jim Hearn, and he just had this amazing ability to take a passage of scripture and not only make it alive and exciting, but he unpacked it in a way that you received a lot of understanding. And I thought, if I ever get to preach and teach, I want to be able to teach like that. So, you know, you learn the fundamentals of preaching and teaching, but there's a manner in which if you're anointed to teach, then God will use you in that way. And so I just determined in my heart around that time and since then that whenever I teach the scriptures, if I don't understand it, nobody else is going to understand it. So, you know, I actually engaged a method of teaching where I would prepare a teaching and then prepare a teaching where I argued against myself. What would I say if I didn't believe that? What would I use the scriptures to throw out that argument? And once I was convinced that I had a pretty good perspective on a passage, I'd teach it like that.
0: Yeah, good on you.
1: And I use the same principle to this very day.
0: Now, you still travel around doing itinerant ministry, and you're involved in, is it the Ministers Fraternal in your local community?
1: Yeah, sure. I've been president here for many, many years in the local Ministers Fellowship. I'm currently running a house church and in Cootamundra. And not as much travelling, to be honest. I'm working full-time in the sales department as a Toyota dealership. So, you know, I've got a feeling you'll only find the reality in Jesus. But at the moment, I'm doing a bit of both. So.
0: You could use this line if you like. My mum always tells me whenever she gets healed, she says, "Oh, what a feeling, I've got my healing." Yeah. You remember my mum, don't you?
1: Gotcha, I do.
0: Now, Brian, I never want to finish an interview without sharing the gospel. And you're one of my favorite preachers, as I've said. You know, I think it's the Mutual Appreciation Society. You know, we have fond memories of those. You know, it was 20 years ago we were working together. Can you believe it? Mate, if people are listening now that have never heard the gospel, would you share with our listeners what is the gospel and how do people respond to it?
1: Sure. The gospel is very simple. There is a God. He is a loving God. He sent his only begotten Son, Jesus Christ, into the world to save the world. And Jesus came to express the love of God in a very personal and sincere way. So much so that he gave his life on a cross. And his response and request of us is that we have access to the very throne room of God through the blood of Christ that he shed. And so I encourage everyone out there, look, it doesn't matter what background you come from, it doesn't matter what religious background you've had. I've had a very much religious background, and yet none of it rang true until I met Jesus. And your eyes will be opened. Jesus is a loving God. He gave his life for you, and more than anything else, all you have to do is respond. He's simply calling you and saying, respond to my love. It's a free gift. Receive it. Ask him into your life. Repent of your past sin, and he will restore your soul.
0: Wonderful, wonderful to hear you again today, Brian. And I reckon you're History Maker. Thanks for joining us.
1: My privilege, Matt. All the very best, mate. God bless you.
0: Thanks for joining us on History Makers. 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

0: When Jen Nizza was young, a psychic medium told her that she had psychic powers of her own.
1: She said, "You're a medium, Jen, and this is a gift from God."
0: But that was actually a lie from the devil. Jen left her psychic activities when she was rescued by Jesus Christ.
1: I call on the name of Jesus Christ, and this peace just came over me.
0: Only Jesus can overcome the devil. Here's Billy Graham explaining.
2: 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Have you broken God's moral law and you've committed sin? 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

You know, the song, more than anything, has a pretty simple story. It was just that I was asking myself the question, do I want Jesus more than anything? Do I want him more than I want, what, the success in the music industry? Do I want him more than I want accolades from people? Do I want him more than I want my plans on this side of eternity come to happen, you know? Or do I want Jesus more than anything this world could ever offer? And I think about how someday I will stand in his presence and I will look in his eyes and I will see he is all I ever wanted. He's all you and I have ever longed for. Maybe we didn't know it. And we'll look back on this world and this life and we'll say, Jesus, why did I ever let anything else be more important than you? But I don't want to wait till just someday. I want to mean it now. I want to be like Peter in John 21, 17, where he says, after being asked three times by Jesus, do you love me, Peter? Peter says, Lord, you know all things. You know that I love you. I want to be able to say to Jesus, you know all things. You know that I want you more than anything.

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1: I've got to where I needed to be. I thought it would take me till 65, but I've got there at 35. So what is there now that I can do with my life? What's my purpose? What's my meaning here in this world? Where am I planning my time into for significance? Who am I really?
0: Jesus offers meaning and purpose beyond just our work. 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
4: And so they bring me into the game and the guy hits the ball back to the pitcher. I'm running towards second base. Second baseman gets the ball and just threw it straight through me. And it hit me right in the face from about a metre away.
5: 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There's the first one. And he threw it into the runner and hit Ramsden right in the face. He is hurt.
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7: A young John Ramsden had dreams of becoming a professional baseball player, but those dreams were shattered after a tragic incident during a game. However, that is only one of the many ups and downs in the life of John Ramsden, who is our guest today. Also joining us is my friend Peter Menhennett. Welcome to the program.
8: Thanks, Eric. Good to see you again.
7: Great to have you back on the program. Now, Peter, are you a baseball fan?
8: I'm not a fan, but I enjoy watching a game now and then, and I've got some friends who play it regularly.
7: Oh, is that right?
8: Yeah.
7: It's not quite as popular here in Australia as in North America where I
8: No, no, not at all. But we've got baseball diamonds mm-hmm. not far from here. Yeah.
7: And one person who absolutely loved baseball is our guest, as we mentioned, John Ramsden. Welcome to the program.
9: Hey, how you going, Eric? Thanks for having me on. By the way, thanks for the intro saying young John Ramsden, feeling really good about that. Right?
7: Well, actually, I was referring of your life earlier, but if you want to be referred to as young John Ramsden, we can keep calling you
9: yeah,
7: that.
9: Yeah, sure, let's go with that.
7: No worries. Now, before we go any further, this is something, Peter, you don't even know this about me. When I was growing up, I had ambitions, secret ambitions, to be a professional baseball player, just like you, John.
9: I had secret ambitions to be an astronaut, but that didn't work out, so we had to move towards baseball.
7: Well, I never had that. But now, in North America, having ambitions to be a professional baseball player, that's not uncommon.
9: Mm.
7: But here in Australia, that's a bit more uncommon. How did you even get into baseball?
9: No, I didn't even really know about it. I think as a little kid, I was a good little cricketer. And a guy called Rick Dixon saw me throw a cricket ball in from the boundary line to the stumps and actually told my father this kid should be playing baseball, not cricket. So I did that and finished up playing in the Heathmont team that had only just started. In fact, with my father and Rick that very year, he was just looking for players at that time. So I got into it by throwing a cricket ball over the stumps at a cricket game as a under 14.
7: And your dad was into baseball?
9: Yeah, Dad was part of the start of the Heathmont Baseball Club along with Rick because there was no team in Heathmont, and they brought it up to Heathmont, and away we went. And I think they went around the town of Heathmont just putting hats on kids' head with H's on them, said, see you on Saturday morning, and that's how it started. Yeah.
7: Now, your life is a series of ups and downs, as we mentioned in the introduction, so that would have been an up, getting into baseball?
9: Absolutely. Absolutely for me, having known nothing about it, but just loving bat and ball sports, that was a really good thing. And just to be picked out by somebody who knew what they were doing, because Rick played baseball for Australia, and he knew an arm when he saw it, so it was, you know, it was a fun thing to get started.
7: And a special experience you had with your father playing baseball. Tell us about that.
9: Yeah, I guess, you know, from an early age, my father was dying. I didn't really get it until I was about 10 years old, I suppose. He had Hodgkin's disease. But Dad loved baseball, and he would come to every game. He just loved it and helped Rick with the games and recruited kids and that sort of stuff. But as an 11-year-old, when Dad was very, very sick at that stage, we played, and this is 1969, that's how young I am, in 1969, we were playing at Fulcrum Park in a grand final, and at the very end of the game, the last pitch I threw struck the guy out. We won the game, and there's this beautiful photo that the Sun newspaper took, and it's got my father running towards me with his arms outstretched, and that's a photo that's indelibly imprinted in my mind now, too, of my father, who just loved me so much and loved that game.
7: Wow, a special experience. And you grew up in a Christian family?
9: Yeah, look, Dad was a Christian, and Mum came along to church in Heathmont as well. And, you know, as a little kid sitting on those little squares hearing the stories about Jesus and that too. But as a 15-year-old, that's when it really came to me that what I'd been hearing was truth. And I remember distinctly sitting on this railing outside the church and giving my life to Christ, realising that there's nothing I could do with my own sin, and that Christ had died on the cross in place where I should have been there myself. And I gave my life to him. And at that point, my life was changed. I didn't tell anybody at that stage. So as a young 15-year-old kid, I don't think I was taught very well early and sort of floundered my way through. But I knew that God at that point was living in me and that I belonged to him.
8: That was one of your significant uptimes.
9: Absolutely, it was an uptime. A confusing time in many respects too, because as I said, I didn't have really any mentors at that stage and hadn't told people. And that, by that stage, Dad had died too. So I didn't really have anybody to talk about that, or didn't bring it up myself, yeah. Mm.
7: So, growing up without a father, any challenges there?
9: Yep.
7: Tell us about it. There's one specific story here.
9: One specific one, yeah, there is. One specific one. I remember as a, I think probably I would have been 17, and I realised that I had to start to shave. And I didn't want to, I was embarrassed to tell Mum that, of course, you know, being a kid. So I went into and found one of Dad's old shavers that had been sitting there, obviously, for about probably 7 years. And I tried to shave myself, and it was rusty, and it just cut me into ribbons.
7: Oh,
9: and I still seeing Mum going, oh, okay, so it's time to get you a shaver. And I said, yeah, it is, Mum. It was a bit embarrassing, but, yeah, that was just one of those things. But I guess also just not having a dad, the other kids had dads to talk to, that sort of stuff. I think I missed out probably a few gaps along the way. Too, just in growing up as a as a young boy and then into a man.
7: And how important was baseball in your life at this point?
9: So important that my father used to check every Friday night, because I used to get into bed with my baseball uniform on and my baseball glove on, and he would come out and check. So I learned that what you do is you wait till Dad comes out and checks, and when he's gone, that's when you put your baseball uniform on. It was everything to me. I ate, slept baseball. It was just really my whole life. And was to become, as I didn't realize at that early stage, it was really going to become an idol for me too, I think.
7: So in the ideal world, what would have happened? You would have played Major League Baseball? Or
9: I would have loved to have, yeah. Baseball was still quite young in those days, because we're talking the 60s, 70s, and in the early 80s as well. Still very, very young. There are a couple of people that have made it in the States, but certainly if I'd had an opportunity, I would have loved to have gone across and played professional baseball, yeah.
8: But life has these twists and turns in it. So what became of you, the budding baseball player, after you were knocked out tragically in that game?
9: Yeah, we had, we're going back to 1981 now, the Claxton Shield Series in Norwood Oval in South Australia. And I'd pitched the day before against Queensland. We won that game, and so I was sitting on the bench, but called into the game in the last innings to run.
7: But now let's just back up to set the stage here.
9: Yeah.
7: By this point, you're one of the elite players in the whole country.
9: Yeah, right? playing baseball for Australia at that time. Yeah, yeah, that's correct. And so this particular game, we needed to score a run to win that game to go into the final against Western Australia. And this is a TV game, and my to-be wife was at home watching it on the TV, and all my to-be nieces and nephews.
7: All proud of you. Hey, there.
9: Oh, yeah.
7: We know
9: there
7: that
9: is,
7: guy.
9: There he is. Yeah, yeah, there he is. And so they bring me into the game, and the incident, the guy hits the ball back to the pitcher. I'm running towards second base. Second baseman gets the ball and just threw it straight through me. And when it hit me, it was like an explosion.
7: Right in your face.
9: Yeah, it hit me right in the face from about a metre away.
5: Double play coming up. There's the first one. And he threw it into the runner and hit Ramsden right in the face. He is hurt.
9: And I remember it's sort of like those old cowboy movies where they get shot and they in slow motion, they fall to the ground and the dust rises up. Well, I remember that very, very much so, and lying still and knowing that I was done and thinking of two things while I was lying there. I could hear all the confusion going on. I think there was a fight breaking up because the guy had thrown it at me on purpose. It became a big incident in the whole series.
7: On purpose?
9: On purpose, yeah. It was in the. It was on the front page of the local Adelaide paper, which makes me think nothing much happened in the news that day.
7: But He's trying to win a game. How has that helped?
9: Well, he just, I think, out of anger, because I was running on the line, he couldn't throw it back to first base to get the double play. But I remember, as I was lying on the ground, two things came to mind. The first thing was the pain that my father had gone through. It's funny how you think of these things as you're lying still with all the confusion around you. But I remember the pain that Dad had gone through in the cancer situation for a long period of time. But secondly, having given my life to Christ back in, as a 15-year-old, but really losing the plot as a 17, 18, and 19-year-old, really, you know, baseball becoming everything to me, and losing, not losing my faith, but really pushing it into the background. And I thought of Jesus very much so on the cross, and as I lay there with all this confusion, I could just, I was just remembering the pain that Christ went through on the cross for me, and my life as a result of that baseball smashing into my face and finishing up in the hospital, I gave my life back to Christ while in that hospital. And that was, you know, if I could take my life over again and either play professional baseball or have that ball hit me in the face, I would surprisingly choose that ball hitting me in the face because of the turn my life took. So
8: nothing better than turning to Christ.
9: It's that whole realization that there is nowhere else to run anyway. So
7: Now, did that end your career in baseball?
9: Yeah, pretty much. I tried to come back because of the blowout fracture in my eye and the size of my pupil, light became a major issue. Plus, the first game that I played, the catcher threw the ball back to me, bounced and broke my nose, and so I just thought, I'm done.
7: Oh, wow.
9: Yeah, plus I had double vision as well, and every time I was pitching a ball and they were hitting the ball, I was seeing two of them. I thought, I'm going to get killed here, so I actually had to stop. Yeah, so.
7: Oh, okay. So, the end of the dream.
9: That was it, yeah. That was the end of what, to my mind, at that point, until that point of giving my life back to Christ in the hospital, that was really the end of the thing that I wanted to do most in my whole life to that point, yeah.
8: But God knew you were pretty dedicated at whatever you were doing, so what did he bring up next for you?
9: I think rather than dedicated, I think he was merciful. it's just amazing, you know, looking back with my retrospectoscope as to the things that God has done over time, this was certainly one of them. Not that God threw the baseball, but he allowed that to happen to really change my life.
7: Okay, we're going to stop it right there. We're going to take a break and find out more of John Ramsden's story. As we just heard, he wanted to be a professional Major League Baseball player. That was not to be. His life takes another direction, a fantastic direction. We'll find out what that is when we return right here on Real Faith.
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7: Welcome back. Today we're speaking with John Ramsden, finding out the ups and downs of his life. Before the break, we found out how he had a dream to become a professional Major League Baseball player, but unfortunately those dreams were shattered when he was struck in the face by a baseball.
8: So, John, what happened after you finished with baseball?
9: Well, I discovered that not only is there life after death, but there's also life after baseball as well. And it's interesting because I'd given my life back to Christ, as I mentioned, in the hospital there too, and that was the best thing that could have happened to me at that point. But God actually led me into quite a strange sort of thing. I knew a little bit of music. I couldn't read music, but I had a bunch of friends who also couldn't read music, but that didn't stop us. And we started playing some music at the front of a church and making little tapes and sending them out to friends of ours who were teaching, you know, up the country or somewhere. And from there, we formed a band, and the band started to turn into a band that was a little bit different than others in that we did some really quite unusual things. We took Bible stories. We We made comedy sketches out of them. We used film back in the days where you actually used film, not video.
12: Hmm.
9: So we had trampolines.
12: So these are, what, early 80s, mid-70s?
9: This is late 70s, early 80s, and then into the 90s. We finished in 94. But God did a really wonderful, wonderful thing. He gathered five very average, talented musicians, put them together, and just gave us some really unusual ideas, and it was a lot of fun.
8: What was the name of the band? Because that might trigger memories for some of our listeners.
9: Yeah, for those of you who are over, like, 70, 80 years old, the band was called Joint Heirs, and we played a lot around Melbourne. We were playing every weekend, sometimes Fridays, Saturdays and Sundays. But just sharing the gospel with people, but also telling stories in a way that people who had never even heard the gospel or had even read the Bible before felt comfortable coming to our concerts. In fact, one guy said to me, "We love coming to your concerts. We don't know where to look because we did some rather odd things."
12: Mm. Well, tell us about that unusual song about somebody surfing on the Sea of Galilee.
9: Okay, right, yeah. So, that's a great example, actually. We wrote a song called Just Got Saved, which sounds very, very spiritual, and it is, except that it's actually written from the point of view of a guy who was out in the middle of Lake Galilee surfing the day that Jesus calmed the storm. And so the song actually starts, the time was 32 AD, I was out surfing Lake Galilee, all the local boys were there, wetsuits made out of camel's hair, shooting the curl and hanging five out there trying to stay alive. Then it goes in, staying alive, and so it goes on, tells the whole story of the guy, the calming of the water and the guy being saved from death, and then going onto the shore, hearing Jesus' message and being saved again. So we did things that way.

0: That is a unique perspective. Peter,
1: I don't think I've ever heard that story told in that way.
2: No, I remember hearing Joint Ears play.
0: Is that right?
2: Certainly, my word. But I'm not in my 80s, thank you, John. But they were a great band.
0: Okay. What came next in John Ramsden's story?
3: Yeah, no, it's actually tying the baseball thing back together, actually, with what happened in life after baseball. We're at the Belmont Height and Baptist, and we were playing there at one of their church services on a Sunday night, and the band, one of us would always give our testimony, and it was my turn to do that. And I started to tell the story of the baseball incident back in Norwood Oval in Adelaide, and suddenly I noticed the attention of the people waning a little bit, and they were looking at each other and smiling and giggling a bit, and I thought, what's going on here? And then the pastor stood up and said, we know who this is, don't we? I went, what? Because I haven't been to Belmont Height and Baptist before, even hardly go to Geelong. And what had happened was one of their congregation members, when they'd seen the incident on the TV, and the commentator had said, this Christian young sports person, he rang somebody and they gathered together in the church and actually prayed for me that afternoon, which is just an amazing thing to think that God had gathered his people to pray for me and now I was back in their church ministering to them too. It's just such a blessing. And a similar thing too, a friend of mine who was lying on a beach in Queensland the day after this happened, a single sheet of newspaper flew across him and he grabbed it to throw it away and he saw my picture on the front of the paper there because of the incident. Now, as I said, there must have been nothing happening in the news at that time, but he saw the picture, read the story, and was able to pray for me while he was on the beach too. So God was really in this whole thing.
0: Now, getting hit in the face with a baseball, I think most people would universally agree that that's a terrible thing. But yet, look at how it impacted your life, getting you back in a strong relationship with the Lord, strengthening your faith, and then also, unbeknownst to you, years later, you're finding out how it impacted others.
3: Yeah, that's exactly right, and that's they're not the only stories. There are others, too, of people finding out in unusual ways, being able to pray for me, but also then seeing the change, I guess, in my life, and God dealing with me as he needed to do, most definitely. So, yeah, and if that can encourage people, that's a good thing.
0: And getting back to the music, any other interesting adventures that you had with the group?
3: I guess one of the most exciting things that happened, I was praying one night and I just really believed that God wanted us to do a concert for our friends. And I even had the Karolika Theatre in mind and even the first Saturday in the month of December. And so I drove past this place time and time again and not going in and wondering if I should do that because we'd never done a big concert. And then probably a few months down the track, I went in during a lunchtime. And when I went in, I spoke to the lady about getting a booking in December. And she just laughed and said, you can't get a booking here for 4 years in December because they're all booked out, particularly on a Saturday night. And I went, oh, okay, maybe I got this wrong. That's okay. A lady comes out of the office literally while I'm there and says, oh, we've just had a cancellation. And the lady says, oh, what for? And she goes, oh, for the 4th of December. And I said, is that a Saturday night? She goes, yes, it is. I said, can I have that? And she goes, I guess you can. And so I went back and told the band, and we were just that excited about that. And that was just a wonderful night of gathering all our friends together, ministering to them, and even seeing people we hadn't seen for years and years. It was just one of those wonderful things that God did. Just his timing, just so perfect.
0: Well, we've been tracing the ups and downs in your life, so that's obviously an up, and the wonderful concert you had for your friends then. But I understand that years later there were some more downs, in particular regarding your employment.
3: Yeah, I was a school teacher for 15 years and then finished up in another company working for, of all things, with 10,000 women, believe it or not, in a cosmetic company as a manager of sales development. Still trying to work that one out, how that happened.
0: And you don't use cosmetics.
3: Well, no, I don't.
0: You had trouble shaving your face.
3: That's true, very, very true.
2: That steered him away from skin preparation.
3: It did indeed, yeah. But 15 years into that job, which was a great job and I loved it, wonderful, wonderful job, travelled overseas a number of times, just good company. But what happened was, most unlikely for me to lose my job, but during the GFC, things happened, and my boss, who was a really good friend of mine, called me in late on a Friday, and he was there with the HR lady, and she was in tears, and he was in tears too, and I thought, oh, gee, something bad's happened here. And he started to talk about the GFC and things that had gone wrong, and I thought, oh, he's going to tell me that he's leaving. And then he kept talking, then I went, nope, I think he's going to tell me that I'm leaving.
1: But and he's in tears for you.
3: Yeah.
1: So what a nice guy.
3: Yeah, so, and apparently they just, you know, in the US, they'd gone around to, you know, that one in Australia, that one in Malaysia, and so on. And so it was interesting because they're not Christians, but very good friends. And I was able to say to them, after I caught my breath after about 5 seconds, I said, you know what, that's actually okay. I said, God's doing something here. I don't know what it is, and I don't expect you guys to understand that, but it's okay. That's when they really broke down crying sort of thing too, because I don't think they were expecting that sort of answer. I remember going home and talking to my wife and just saying, and just giving her a cuddle and just saying, hey, guess what, I don't have a job anymore. And she went, what? I said, but it's okay. I think God's doing something here. I don't understand what it is yet, but it's going to be okay. Let's just trust him.
1: Well, how come you had this peace in this situation?
3: Well, it's not from me. I can assure you it's not from me. Just definitely the Holy Spirit, I think, comforted me at that time and just reassuring me that I belong to Christ, that he always has my best interest in heart. And so it would be okay, one way or the other. Even if things did go bad, we still know that he's still there. So. Mm.
2: And how long had you been married for? On this momentous day, did you have kids?
3: Yeah, then? No, I had kids at the same. I had all three kids who are now grown up and married with kids themselves. So it was just one of those interesting moments in life. But God was really moving with that, because probably 3 months before that, I'd been asked by a church to be a pastor there, and I actually laughed, because the guy invited me to his house and said, look, we've invited you here because we want you to pastor our church. And I laughed and said, I haven't been trained. I don't know anything about being a pastor. And they said, oh, no, it'll be okay because you'll be doing this, this, this, and the other. He said, can you go home and pray about it? And I said, yeah, sure, I can. So I went home, and this was my prayer. It literally went, dear Lord, I know you don't want me to do this. Okay, amen. That was it. And so being made redundant from this other job, my church, not long after that, asked me if I would be an associate pastor. Now, if I'd been asked 3 or 4 months before, I would have laughed and said no. But we'd had time to think through it with my wife, and Florina often would say, wonder what would have happened if you'd taken that up? And I said, I really don't know. So when I was asked, I said, I need to think and pray through that. And I didn't get any major revelation, but we decided in the end just to step into that and just see. And I said to God, if you want to block this, you block this. I'm happy to do that. I don't want to be where you don't want me. But he was so gracious and so gentle, and I'm just loving being a pastor and just love our people.
1: And now the listeners know the rest of the story. Our guest today is Pastor John Ramsden. Mm. And kind of looking back over the ups and downs of your life, as we've been discussing them here today, what are some of the lessons our listeners can learn from your experiences?
3: I think quite often when things happen, you don't realize what's going on till later on. It's like you get your retrospectoscope out and you can see what's happening. I mean,
1: retrospectoscope.
3: Yes, just new implement I'm working on making.
1: Oh, that, yeah. Did you hear that?
2: Well, I'm first in line to buy one.
1: Yeah, I want one too.
3: Yeah, but it is interesting looking back, because quite often when you're in something, when you're getting hit in the face by a baseball, or if you're being made redundant, or even at one stage of my life sick for a very, very long period of time, you can't see what's going on. Mm-hmm. But God sees very, very clearly what he's doing, and he's sanctifying us bit by bit by bit to make us more like Jesus. And looking back, I can see all those things happening, even simple things like, you know, doing year 11. I enjoyed year 11 so much, I thought, well, why don't I do it again? Oh, that's what the teachers
1: they
3: suggested
1: that.
3: Yeah, they did. But if I'd not done that, I would never have gone to a guy who was a friend of mine in that year and met my wife, who was talking to him as well, which has just been a marvelous, marvelous thing. She's been my rock through this whole situation. So,
1: and then you became a school teacher, eventually.
3: Yeah. People still laugh at that. So you did year 11 twice. So what are you now? I'm a school teacher.
2: Really?
3: In which school? So I can put a note down as to which one not to send my kids to.
2: God's got a great sense of humour when he does things like that.
3: Yeah, I just really encourage people that, particularly those that might be hurting at the moment, or there's something unexplained going on in their life. It's easy to say, it's harder to do, but just really trust God in the situation. He does love you, he does care for you, he sees everything you do, he sees your hurts as well too, and he certainly did that with me and has always proved himself, so I'm really grateful too.
1: Yep. Well, Pastor John Ramsden, thank you so much for sharing with us the ups and downs of your life.
3: Yeah, thanks, Mike.
1: Once again, our guest today has been Pastor John Ramsden, one of the pastors at Canterbury Gardens Community Church.
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I'm Natalie Grant, and this is my song, My Weapon. Your presence is my greatest weapon. The truth is, most of us are in some sort of fight. The fight for our health, the fight for our marriage, a fight for our kids who are far from God, a fight against addiction, a fight against loneliness, and the list goes on and on.

0: Jesus' feet.
1: Whatever difficulty or hardship we find ourselves in currently, there's one thing that can be a source of comfort and strength above all else, and it is also our greatest weapon. It's the presence of God.

0: Here's Shout It Out with Rosanna Palmer.
1: Jesus said to his disciples in the book of Mark, "Let us cross over to the other side." He didn't say, "Let's begin the journey and see how we go. If it's too rough, we'll turn back. We'll test the waters." No, he said, "Let us go to the other side. Let's reach our destination." He only envisaged one outcome, a successful crossing. Now, we see in the scripture that it was a rough journey. A great windstorm arose, the waves beat into the boat. Jesus does not promise the waters will always be calm as we follow him. We need to be overcomers. It's the only way we can make it to the other side, our destiny. When Jesus gave them the command, he was with them on their journey. He was not far removed from them and the impending danger. He was right there with them. He knew how to get them to the other side safely. We can travel our journey of life in relationship with Jesus. When he tells us to do something, we can be certain that he is with us. He will never leave us or forsake us. He will get us to the other side. Jesus wants you to succeed in life. This is Rosanna Palmer.
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was tucking my daughter in for bed one night, and she looked at me and said, "Dad, when I look at you, I see God," which I thought was a cheap shot because of my beard. But being a parent, I think God has spoken to me in two profound ways, and that is through my kids and through being a parent. And what I mean is this: my kids get hurt, they run to my wife and I. They don't stop, they don't hesitate, they just run. That's a profound revelation of what it means to have a heart open to God and to be able to run to Him when we're hurting. The other thing is in the ongoing revelation as a parent that when I see my own child suffering, I run to them. I don't wait for them to run to me. And I think in that way, God's speaking profoundly to parents saying, "This is my heart for you as a child." So even as I sing a song called "Run to the Father," I'm really in some ways singing about the fact that God's already run to me and He'll never get tired of me needing Him.

0: Copying God's Design. This is Ken Ham, an Aussie transplant with a passion for sharing the truth of God's Word. 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Some think they might even replace us or rule over us. But AI isn't evolving, and it's not the next step in our supposed evolution. Artificial intelligence is an example of biomimicry. 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

0: We ended up packing all of our earthly belongings into a 15-foot U-Haul. We had no place to live. We had no guaranteed salary.
1: Mark Batterson and his wife were following God's call to begin ministry in the heart of Washington, D.C. It was a big risk, but what they learned was priceless.
0: One of the big lessons I've learned is that over time, God has a way of doing things that are above and beyond what you could ask or imagine.
1: What Mark is talking about there is faith. It's a topic Billy Graham often spoke about.
2: Now, that word faith means that you surrender your total life to Jesus Christ. If you're not sure, if you're not certain that Christ is in your heart tonight and that your sin is forgiven, he's calling you by name, he sees you, and he says, make haste and come.
1: If you'd like to answer that invitation from Jesus, go to findpeacewithgod.net. That's findpeacewithgod.net. We're the Billy Graham Evangelistic Association.

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2: Celebrate local musical success with Maris Brass Band on Saturday, August 30 at 2 p.m. at St Mary's Parish Hall, Kangaroo Flat. Under the direction of Colin Wellard, Maris Brass will perform a vibrant program of well-known favourites and exciting new works while celebrating their success at the National Band Championships. The concert also features the Maris Brass Academy, directed by Claire McLean, including some young musicians making their public debut. How exciting! Come along, enjoy a wonderful afternoon of music, and support Maris Brass Band on Saturday, August 30 at 2 p.m. at St Mary's Parish Hall, Kangaroo Flat. Please.

0: The way that we deal with our family in our adult life can be so ingrained by the example that was set before us growing up. If you grew up with a father who was verbally abusive to your mother and yourself, you may find that you have a tendency to speak the same way to your wife and children. We're going to offer some help in this area on the next 4-Minute Focus. Hi, I'm Brett Ryan for a 4-Minute Focus where we offer practical advice from Focus on the Family Australia. We received a heartfelt question from a husband who asked, "What can I do to alter my bad habit of speaking harshly and critically to my wife and children? I desperately want to be a better husband and a father, and I want to change my behavior. Can you help me start moving in that direction?" This is why Focus exists, because that's exactly what we want to do, help. Well, you've taken an important first step by realizing that you have a problem with anger and verbal abuse. In a very real sense, that's more than half the battle. You can start moving in the right direction by getting some intensive counseling. The counselor could be either a pastor or a professional marriage and family therapist. As you go forward, remember that anger is often fueled by feelings of fear, hurt, and shame, a sense of not being good enough. Counseling will help you identify these triggering patterns. It will teach you new coping skills and help you practice more effective communication techniques. It will also uncover underlying wounds and highlight reenactment behaviors resulting from unfinished business with your family of origin. This, in turn, will enable you to avoid the reactionary type of language that can take such a devastating emotional toll on the people around you. In the meantime, bear in mind that God wants to work on you from the inside out. By the power of His Spirit, we can make changes that you could never bring about on your own. In the Bible, in Romans 12, He is eager to transform you by the renewing of your mind. The following extract from the Message puts it this way. Here's what I want you to do. God helping you. Take your everyday, ordinary life, your sleeping, eating, going to work, and walking around life, and place it before God as an offering. Embracing what God does for you is the best thing you can do for Him. Don't become so well-adjusted to your culture that you fit into it without even thinking. Instead, fix your attention on God. You'll be changed from the inside out. Readily recognize what He wants from you and quickly respond to it, unlike the culture around you, always dragging you down to its level of immaturity. God brings the best out of you and develops well-formed maturity in you. This is what your wife and children need most. They want you to allow God to bring the best out in you. A book that can help you start moving in the right direction is Robert McGee's The Search for Significance, which addresses the fear of failure, rejection, punishment, and shame, which is often the source of the kind of anger you've experienced in your family relationships. And may I urge you again to get in touch with someone who can help, a pastor or a professional counselor. We highly recommend the Christian Counselors Association of Australia. Their website is ccaa.net.au. 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I'm Brett Ryan for Focus on the Family Australia, inviting you to join us again for the next edition of A 4-Minute Focus.
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2: G'day business owners, Peter Fitzgerald with the Handbook for Business. Let's talk about overcoming the world. Right now there's a new order of things bearing down on our lives, nation and the marketplace. Clearly the world has entered a dangerous new phase with currency wars, trade and tariff wars and nation against nation wars. Socialism rules most Western nations including ours. Their policies are generally anti-business. They want everyone dependent on mummy government one way or another, which requires massive debt and spending, especially on welfare, and punitive taxes. Then there's the impact of technology on everyday life. Consider what AI is already doing to communication, jobs and businesses. The social media platforms are taking control of the marketplace. Have a look at what Amazon Home Services is doing in the USA, and soon to be here. 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It's the one Jesus warned of in John 10:10, the thief who comes to steal, kill and destroy. Is the church ready for what's coming? 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
4: Darst, and you are listening to the story behind the song of If the Lord Builds the House. Last year, during kind of the pandemic and all the time that we had on our hands to reevaluate our lives, God kept bringing me back to a scripture in Genesis, a story that I'd heard so many times as a kid growing up, but a story that I think God wanted to retell in my own heart so that I could understand something for a moment in this time. And it's the story of the Tower of Babel. And the king basically says in Genesis 11, 1 through 9 to all the people, hey, let us go and build a tower for ourselves so that we can make our names great and bring glory to ourselves. And when I read this scripture over and over and over, I just continued to feel like God say, Hope, I have a lot of towers and not enough temples. Because the truth is you and I were meant to be living temples, to house the glory of God, the presence of God in everything that we do. And so there is a point for all of us, just like in that story, that maybe we have to reevaluate. Do we have a tower in our life and does God need to tear it down? And you know, it's okay if he does, because the truth of the matter is when God tears down something, he always rebuilds something better. And as a woman of faith, as a woman who's committed to living my life to honor God, I wrote this song as a statement that says, you know what? If I'm allowing God to be the builder of my house, the builder of my heart and my mind, of my life, of my marriage, of my children, whatever it is that I'm doing, then I don't actually think anything can tear it down. Even if it gets weathered, even if it gets tried and it feels like it's falling apart, I do believe that what God builds, it cannot fall apart and it cannot be moved. And for me and my house, we're going to serve the Lord. So I hope this song encourages you and it reminds you that if God is the master builder of your life, then it will be built well in every season, and nothing can tear it down. I've built the-

0: Wisdom with Ruth Webb.
1: 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These are all found in Psalm 23 verse 1. The Lord is my shepherd, I shall not want. The Hebrew word for shepherd is also the word for best friend. 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Jesus, the Good Shepherd, will, if we ask him, be our close friend, our fierce protector, the lover of our soul, lead and direct us, speak to us, comfort us, and ensure every need is met. Needs are different to wants, but he does supply all of our needs out of his realms of glory. Every emotional, physical, and spiritual need, food, drink, shelter, strength, guidance, comfort, so that we have more than enough.
0: Wisdom with Ruth Webb, pastor of the Tabernacle of David.

0: When he's on the track, NASCAR champion Michael McDowell gives racing his all. And he feels the same way about being a follower of Jesus Christ, no matter where he is.
1: It affects everything I do, because that is who I am, right? I'm a follower of Christ. I'm not a NASCAR driver. I'm a follower of Christ who races in NASCAR.
0: When Michael drives around a racetrack at nearly 200 miles per hour, he knows where he's going and why he's doing it. But in life, it's easy to get lost and confused.
2: This is what Christ said. He said, I'm the way. Stick with me. Follow me.
0: Billy Graham.
2: And the Bible is our roadmap. Christ is our guide. And many of us, especially young people today, are searching for a way of life. And I say, come to Christ. He'll lead you in that way of life.
0: You can discover much more about that way of life by visiting our website, findpeacewithgod.net. That's findpeacewithgod.net. And it's from the Billy Graham Evangelistic Association.
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1: Whether you know it or not, you are the proud owner of the most complex arrangement of matter in the universe. I am speaking of your brain. Even though it only weighs 3 pounds, the brain's structure is so complex that it defies all explanation except to admit that a higher intelligence created it. The average brain has 10 billion neurons and multiple billions of connections. It has been estimated that the brain is able to hold 1 million times more information than anyone could possibly learn in a lifetime. Well, if true, this suggests that man was smarter in the past or meant to live much longer. Thanks to the brain, you can listen to someone talk and begin to put your reply together for him, while your brain is also directing a number of other projects, like your heartbeat, breathing, and blood chemistry, without your conscious attention. Your brain, through its extended sensory system, allows your finger to feel a vibration of less than 8/1,000th of an inch, or see 10 million different colours. The brain is so marvellously complex that even scientists who deny the soul and believe that the material stuff is all that exists have admitted that the brain leads them to wonder if there is not more to reality. Some are now even willing to talk about a spiritual reality.
2: If you'd like to read more about creation science and biblical worldview issues, visit creationmoments.com for weekly blog posts, articles, and answers to frequently asked questions.
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1: In this bulletin, a Russian-Australian citizen charged with foreign interference and the ACT agreeing to the National Gun Buyback Scheme. Good morning, I'm Jaden James. Ukraine says it's not surprised a dual Russian-Australian citizen has been charged with foreign interference. A 27-year-old man allegedly handed over Ukrainian defence intelligence to people he believed had ties to the Kremlin. The Victorian resident was arrested in Brisbane on Thursday and has appeared before a Queensland court. Ukrainian Ambassador Vasil Myroshnichenko has told News 24 Russia is desperate to win its conflict with his country.
2: What we are seeing, it's war, and Russia has been waging this war for over 4 years. So apparently Ukraine is a target for Russian intelligence, and they're trying to get information in any possible way. So I'm not surprised about this story.
1: The AFP says further arrests remain a possibility. A Perth man has appeared in court over allegedly threatening to murder One Nation leader Pauline Hanson. The 47-year-old man was last month charged with 2 counts of using a carriage service to make a threat. The man allegedly made the murder threats on a Facebook post. The accused represented himself in court and has indicated he will plead guilty. The ACT has become the second jurisdiction to agree to the National Gun Buyback Scheme. Nelson Scott has more.
3: Last week, New South Wales became the first state to sign on to the National Gun Buyback Scheme, launched in the wake of the Bondi Beach terror attack. The ACT will now also implement the program after striking a deal with the federal government. The Commonwealth will fund the majority of the scheme's costs, which is expected to impact around 14% of the territory's gun owners. Both governments claim having less firearms in circulation will bolster community safety and help prevent future terror attacks.
1: Nelson Scott reporting. Industrial action will again disrupt Brisbane commuters today. Union members will walk off the job again between 11 a.m. and 1 p.m. and on Monday and Wednesday next week. Victorian public hospital doctors are considering a 24-hour strike amid an ongoing dispute over pay and conditions. Hundreds of doctors took industrial action on Thursday as they push for a 30% pay rise over 4 years. Jeff Hambrecht has sparked a storm of debate in the US after opening a men's-only gym so that men can grow stronger in their walk with the Lord. He said he doesn't want Christian men to be distracted by the presence of women in their gym. Mr. Hambrecht insists that he's not anti-women and not political, and even operators of women's-only gyms support his view. His gym is called Proverbs 27 verse 17, which says, "As iron sharpens iron, so one person sharpens another." Opponents of displaying the Ten Commandments in American schools have asked the US Supreme Court to determine whether this is constitutionally acceptable. The states of Arkansas, Alabama, Louisiana, and Texas have already mandated displays, and several others are seeking to do so. The Supreme Court has yet to announce whether it will hear the appeal. In the AFL, North Melbourne coach Alistair Clarkson admits the Roos need to prepare for the Swans' best ahead of their Sunday afternoon clash against Sydney at the SCG. The Swans have been forced to drop 5 players for disciplinary reasons. Clarkson says regardless of who's out there, it will still be a challenge for his improving side.
4: They have been one of the benchmark sides of the competition, and we want to test ourselves to see how far we've come as a footy club. This is still a really, really important step and a really important game for us as we prepare for season 2027.
1: Last night, the Brisbane Lions defeated the Magpies by 63 points, securing the 3rd spot on the ladder. That's the latest Vision National News. I'm Jaden James.
5: 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Proverbs 13, 18. 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

0: Jesus said our core mission was to make disciples. But how do we know when we've done it? What does a disciple look like? I'm Tanya Harris of God Conversations. Some may say a disciple is a person who attends church faithfully, sings the songs, and reads the Bible. But that's not how Jesus measured it. Jesus said the marks of a disciple are simple: love for God and love for people. We know we're growing in spiritual maturity when we get better at loving others. And the toughest test there? Loving those who don't love us back. But that's hard to do, which is precisely why we need the church. We need to attend faithfully, sing the songs and read the Bible so that it helps us to love. If it doesn't, then we're measuring the wrong things. 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

don't. I stood in front of a group of people at my firstborn's funeral service, a place no one wants to be. And I said to my family, I looked at them in the eyes and I said, listen, we have to rebuild. We have to rebuild, and we will not build on the things of this world. We will build on the rock. And I don't know if you're like me, but any of us can be in a place where we start getting tricked by the world and we start counting on the promises of this world. This song is meant for me, my family, and anyone else out there who needs to be reminded that there's only one place we should build, and that is the rock. That is the cornerstone. That's what we need to build our lives on. 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

0: The biblical record speaks of a global flood in Noah's day. If that's true, and it is, we would expect to find layer after layer of water-laying sediment. We would expect millions of animals to have drowned and been covered in the soft mud, and we would expect many of those animals to have been preserved as fossils. We might expect that some of the organic material buried in between layers would create organic coal and oil deposits. We would expect to see massive mountain ranges pushed up as the still pliable layers were shifting. We would expect to find indications of past volcanic activity throughout large areas. There are tons of predictions we can make based on the biblical account of the flood, and what we would expect is exactly what we find. I'm David Reeves. Truly, the heavens declare the glory of God.
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2: In this bulletin, the ACT signs on to the National Gun Buyback Scheme and the Victorian Labor Government offering free dental care. Good morning, I'm Jaden James. The ACT has become the second jurisdiction to sign on to the federal government's National Gun Buyback Scheme. New South Wales agreed to the program last week, designed to bolster community safety following the Bondi Beach terror attack. The Commonwealth will fund another 75% of the scheme's costs, which is expected to affect around 1,000 of the Territory's gun owners. Remaining jurisdictions have not committed to the program. A Russian-Australian citizen has faced court over alleged attempts to engage in foreign interference. Nelson Scott has more.
3: A 27-year-old was arrested in Brisbane on Thursday and has been charged with allegedly attempting to engage in foreign interference. The man is accused of travelling to Ukraine to spy on Kiev's military operations, intending to provide information to people he believed were linked to Russian intelligence. The man has appeared before a Brisbane court, where his matter has been adjourned until October. AFP Commissioner Chrissy Barrett says he's the first Russian-linked individual to be charged with a new offence.
4: Foreign interference is an insidious crime.
3: Ukrainian Ambassador Vasyl Moroshnichenko says the Kremlin is desperate to win its war with his country.
5: So I'm not surprised about this story.
3: The AFP says further arrests remain a possibility.
2: Nelson Scott reporting. Nationals leader Matt Canavan has backed the current GST deal, claiming WA earns its fair share. The Productivity Commission released a report last week outlining the deal unfairly favours Western Australia and recommended changing the current carve-up. Mr Canavan says the onus should be on other states stepping up.
6: To make sure states like WA, which do develop their resources, are not penalised for doing so, because we want other states to do the same. We want New South Wales and Victoria to develop their gas resources, and the best solution to any states complaining about this issue is develop their own resources, and then we wouldn't have such a disparity in the GST allocations in the first place.
2: Victoria's new Treasurer Colin Brooks says under the current deal, his state has missed out on $31 billion in GST payments. Free dental care has been promised for all Victorians under a major Labor state election policy. Victorian Premier Ben Carroll is announcing today a plan to open 10 free public dental clinics if Labor is re-elected in November. The Australian Christian Lobby is hosting Upper House candidate forums across Victoria next month ahead of the November state election. It says decisions made in the Upper House over the next 4 years will have a profound impact on the state's Christian community. A seriously ill Chinese pastor who has permanent American residency is being refused permission to leave China, where he served 7 years jail for running a ministry. Pastor John Chow wants to be reunited with his US family before he dies from rapidly spreading prostate cancer. He first moved there 40 years ago, but felt called back to China to open schools for children along the Myanmar border, funded by US and Chinese churches. Supporters hope to get 100,000 signatures on a petition to President Trump ahead of next month's summit with President Xi Jinping. In sport, the Dolphins' top four push has continued in round 25 of the NRL. Andrew Lucas reports.
7: The Dolphins have made it 5 straight wins, beating the Eels 34-16 in front of almost 25,000 fans at Suncorp Stadium. Parramatta led 10-0 early before the home side clicked into gear with 5 straight tries either side of half-time. Jermaine Asako and Herbie Farnworth crossed for doubles to cement their spot in the top four for now. Earlier, the Broncos defeated the Raiders 34-30 in Josh Papali'i's final game at home.
2: Andrew Lucas reporting. That's the latest Vision National News. I'm Jaden James.
8: Here are some life-giving words for you. For there is nothing God cannot do. Luke 1:37. Life-giving words for you. From the Handbook of Living, the Bible.
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10: I think the first time I turned it on was to hear Dad talking, which was really nice to hear him on the radio. But also, the music is very up-to-date. Mm-hmm. It wasn't like turning on some Christian radio where you think, oh, gosh. It's very contemporary and easy to listen to. I enjoyed the parenting spot, I think it's called, or something like that. That was really interesting because to get a Christian perspective on raising kids is, you know, a great thing too, which you can't find anywhere.
11: You're listening to Momentum, a show that helps men succeed in life. And as we delve into this week's topic, a reminder that some of the content may be of a sensitive nature. Now, here's your hosts, Tim and Des.
12: Well, welcome to this week's Momentum. It is Tim and Des with you once again, and we appreciate you tuning in wherever you are around Australia. Hey, thanks so much for joining us for the next little while. The man we're going to be talking to again this week is one of my favourite speakers that we've spoken to on the show. Not denigrating anybody else, but he just brings such a perspective into this this realm that we speak into, and it's Jonathan Doyle. Welcome back to Momentum, man. Thanks for coming back home.
13: Yeah, man.
14: Hey, guys. It's great to be back to spend a bit more time with a couple of my favorite humans. I really appreciate the invitation, and as always, I hope we can bring a little bit of insight and encouragement to men around the country and around the world. Sometimes, you know, one of my favorite quotes, Tim, you've heard me say, is that you don't need a whole bunch of great ideas to change your life. You just need one good idea that you're actually prepared to use.
13: Yeah.
12: Mm.
14: Hopefully between the three of us, we'll come up with something useful for people.
13: That's good. That's good to have you on board, John. That sounded
14: really terrible the way that came out. But what I meant was that I'm sure that the Holy Spirit will help the three of us in what's needed. Absolutely. That's what I meant to say.
12: Right. Let's go with that. That sounds better. Look, Jonathan, you and I have known each other for a number of years, and we've talked on the radio before Momentum even came to be. And this was one of the topics that we tackled. But I mean, when you look at what's happening around the world today, this is a great topic. And when you and I talked about it, it was on your website back then, and it was called Character is King. And so I suppose we want to start today by talking about character. And I suppose, you know, there is that famous saying that character is who you are when nobody's watching. But I suppose when, you know, if you want to just put your own spin on that, how would you, to set up the show, define character to men listening right now?
14: Yeah, the first thing I'd say is years ago I was speaking at a leadership event, and the concept of character was pretty significant for what I was trying to impart, I guess, around leadership. So I did some research. I've always had an interest in etymology. Sort of when you're speaking on key topics, etymology is the study of where words come from, right?
12: Mm.
14: So character's interesting. It doesn't appear in the English language till sort of around about the 15th, 16th century.
13: Okay.
14: And the translation of it actually translates as almost, it translates as what they call an indelible mark written on the soul, and it translates as like a tattoo.
12: Wow.
14: But character is so intrinsic that it's basically something we're writing on the essence of who we are. Now, it doesn't mean it's something you're born with. It means it's something that is created over time. And I guess throughout this discussion, we can talk about how that happens.
12: Mm.
14: You know, character is, as you make a good point, Tim, it's our world will be a somewhat different place if character, especially at the highest levels of leadership, was something we could all see probably a fair bit more of. I think there's a huge amount of expediency in our world at the moment. And there's deep roots to that too. I mean, you go back to Nietzsche writing in the 19th century, this idea that what really mattered was the will to power, that, you know, what mattered was human will, that you just, you know, you identified what you wanted, you went after it, and whatever the cost. And character is coming from a different place. So it's an indelible mark written on the soul. I guess my opening comments would be, you know, in previous episodes, I've talked a lot about how classical thinking has shaped, you know, what we think about this sort of stuff.
12: Mm.
14: So there's a very, very rich tradition, you know, going back to people like Marcus Aurelius, the Roman emperor, and Stoic philosophy. And then, of course, the Greeks like Aristotle particularly were writing extensively on the topic. So it's an issue that's been really important to humans for a very, very long time. But I think at this particular moment in history, it's rarely discussed. It's rarely talked about. I mean, you keep hearing this word about integrity all the time, integrity in politics, integrity this. I'll tell you the truth. After all these years and all this postgrad, I'm not even sure what that word actually means. I think it means something like you kind of do what you say and say what you do, but I think we need to be having a deeper conversation about what character really, really is.
12: Mm.
13: So when do you think character starts to form? Is it when you sort of get to 20 and you become an adult and that sort of age, or is it a lot before that?
14: Great question. you know, these are the currents that, that shape our modern world, right? If you take a Freudian approach, you'd say that this sort of stuff is formed before the age of two, and, you know, there's this profound sense of, you know, that we're shaped by childhood issues and trauma. That's really big at the moment. So, Des, to your question, how is it formed? I think we've got to be honest about the mystery of it for a start, because you get people that live through trauma, you get two people live through similar traumas, and then you get this, people can just take totally different responses, right?
13: Yeah, exactly.
14: God gives us free will, right? So, you know, St. Augustine famously said that grace builds on nature. So we have this raw material that we're given, the families we come from, the situations that we have. And the great mystery is that some of us tend to take that raw material and make different sets of decisions. And again, we can agree that we live in a blame culture, right, where lots of people can have similar experiences and then blame their lack of character and lack of success and lack of contribution on any other, you know, other people in other situations. So there's some mystery here. For me, like, given the background that I came from, I just kind of had this innate sense that for a long time I just wanted to get even. I was just like, not at a particular person. I felt that I'd been dealt a pretty difficult hand, but I didn't want to let it break me.
13: Where do you think the link is between core values that we develop through circumstance, through influence, and our character? Because they are aligned, aren't they? They link.
14: You know, having done a master's in leadership, I always struggled with the concept of values, because what I came across in a lot of study over the years was that values can be quite transient, and they can be defined. They're often defined by wherever the power is sometimes. So is that whoever has the most significant power in a particular system can tend to define what the values will be. So values can be a function of whoever the particular person is, right? I eventually came from a much deeper place, which was the concept of virtues. So virtues predate the modern concept of values. So for classical thinking, again, virtues were something very different. The best definition of a virtue is an habitual disposition to do the good. So what the Greeks were coming at was firstly that good was something we could know. Yes. Now, again, we're all living in a moment where that statement itself is completely up for grabs, right? Like many moderns, postmoderns, would argue that we can know the good, but we come from a tradition, at least in the Western tradition, that you can know good and you can know evil. So a virtue was a habit of consistently doing what was good.
13: Yeah, I like that.
14: And so the classical ones were prudence, justice, temperance, and fortitude. They're the classical four virtues. They call them the cardinal virtues because cardinal comes from the Latin cardinale, which means hinge. Yeah, it's like a door hinge. And if you didn't have these hinge virtues, you couldn't really live the fullness of your own life. So you had to be prudent. You had to be able to make the right decision for the right reason at the right time. So my son, who's 13, yesterday he was in trouble for something. And I said, was this the right decision in the right place at the right time? And he's like, no. And so he knew that. So what I'm getting at is that character is shaped by our relationship with virtue, which is a conversation that's just dropped out of the modern world, right? Yes. So, you know, prudence, to do the right thing for the right reason at the right time. Justice, to give to other people what is due to them because of what they are. So in our political context, you know, if a political leader was virtuous, then they would think about legislation and policy in terms of how do I give to the citizens what is due to them because of what they are, made in the image of God, right? Temperance, the ability to moderate attitudes. And I know on this show, many guys, you know, all of us at different times in life may have struggled with, you know, different forms of addiction. So this idea of the virtue of temperance, that if you can't moderate an appetite, then eventually it's going to moderate you. And finally was fortitude, was courage. And they always thought courage was the most important one because you needed courage to do the other ones. You needed courage to do the right thing at the right time because it's not easy. It's much easier to do what's pleasurable in our modern world. So, again, I've gone down the deep rabbit hole of classical thinking there, but
13: that's great.
14: I think these are the parts that are missing because it is easy to have a conversation about, you know, integrity, whatever that actually means.
12: Mm.
14: So character and virtue, it's really... The idea is simply this, that we become what we repeatedly do.
13: Yeah.
12: Mm.
14: So Aristotle was asked, how does the courageous man become courageous? The Greeks were interested in that. They were like, how does the guy become brave? Or how does a guy become gentle? Or how does a guy become thoughtful or compassionate or merciful? Or And it was so beautiful because Aristotle just, you know, come back to the courageous man, you know, he just said, well, it's simple. He said he does courageous things.
12: All around Australia, you're tuned into Momentum with Tim and Des, and our special guest this week is Jonathan Doyle. 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
17: In Ephesians 4 verse 32 we read, forgiving each other just as in Christ God forgave you. The word for today says to start by forgiving. Now if you'd like to start the new year with a clean slate and travelling lighter, let go of the old grudges that are weighing you down. American author Philip Yancey describes forgiveness as an unnatural act. He says, you don't find dolphins forgiving sharks for eating their playmates. It's a dog-eat-dog world, not a dog-forgive-dog. Bitterness and hatred come naturally when you've been hurt. Forgiving is supernatural and requires the grace of God. But remember, Jesus said in Matthew 6:15, but if you do not forgive others their sins, your Father will not forgive your sins. Think about it. There's not one single solitary reason God should ever forgive our sins. Yet the offences he pardons us for every day far outweigh anything that we'll ever be asked to forgive our parents, spouses, and friends for. The Bible says in Ephesians 4:32, forgive each other, just as in Christ God forgave you. Forgiveness opens doors of a prison, where you are both the prisoner and the jailer. Grudges not only isolate you from people who were once friends, they shorten your life by producing deadly enzymes that contribute to a host of physical ailments. One man told his counsellor, I wish my brother could have come to my wedding, but we haven't spoken in years. The counsellor asked, how come? Pausing, the man replied, it sounds ridiculous now, but I don't even remember. Drifting apart is the natural result of an unforgiving spirit. Forgiveness reverses the trend by healing broken relationships. It's a scientific fact that forgiveness adds years to your life. As a rule, when you talk to individuals who've passed the 80-year mark, you find they're at peace with themselves because they learn to forgive and to let go. So start by forgiving. That's the word for today.
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19: Let's get back into this week's show. It is Momentum with Tim and Des, and we just want to take a quick moment to pause and say thank you to each of the 31 radio stations that are now taking Momentum all around Australia, and of course the National Christian Broadcaster Vision FM for broadcasting Momentum right across their network. Really appreciate you guys doing that, and wherever you are tuning in across Australia, it is great to have you here. Hopefully you're getting something from the beginning of the show as we delve into part two with this week's special guest, Jonathan Doyle.
13: It's good to talk about character, and I mean, I guess if you asked all the men who are listening to this show, would you like to have better character, they would say, yeah, of course I would. But the question is, what are the stumbling blocks? What are the things that, is it pride? Is it, what are the things that stop us from developing stronger character?
14: Yeah, great question. There's, we live in an extremely fragmented, busy, chaotic world. So, you know, most of the men listening to this would agree that we don't tend to sit around for long periods of time thinking about character, right? We're just getting up every day. So the first thing is that we need to be deliberate about this thing. So for what it's worth, you know, I spend probably an hour to an hour and a half a day praying through this stuff and basically making time to pray and think. And what I can encourage people with is over years now, I am changing a little bit, you know, definitely not perfect, but I've been surprised at the changes, especially what I came from. So the first thing is, why don't we do it? Because we're not deliberate about it. We don't think about it and we're busy. The second thing is that we live in a highly pleasure-oriented culture. So ease, pleasure, consumption are ubiquitous. They're available all times and everywhere, right? So for guys struggling with stuff, you know, just about everybody's got a phone these days. I don't know where mine is, probably burned it. So the levels of temptation, distraction are pretty strong. So we need to think about those things. Like, we need to think about the things in our life that are particularly difficult and distracting for us and not leading us any closer to where we want to be, pornography, substance addictions, and then just addictions to things like anger or aggression or that sort of stuff, like things that are in our, you know, some of us are just wired that way. We've had a bad run and we get that way, and then we just say, well, this is how I am. This is how I am. And we can't say that. You don't get to say that. You don't get to say, I'm just like this.
12: Jonathan, in one of our previous chats about changing our character, and we'll end on this, but there's the last one I really want to just fine-tune, because this is really Des and I's heart and what we believe as Momentum is really helpful for men. So you mentioned five things that will help change our character. Be humble, be open to new ways. Number two is live out your principles and values. Number three is be intentional, which you've talked about. Four, practice self-discipline. And number five, which I just want you to expand on for a tick, is be accountable and surround yourself with people who have high expectations. Open yourself up to accountability. Just speak into that space for men listening right now, because, you know, the reality is when we do the journey on our own, we don't hold ourselves accountable. It's easy to cop out. It's easy to whatever. Talk about the accountability piece for men listening right now.
14: This goes to the genius of what you guys are doing with Momentum, right? And I know, Des, this is really on your heart. Like, you know, the number of good men that have looked after me over the years has been extraordinary. It really is. Like, and I just talk about, you got to have a couple of places you can tell the truth. So I've got two or three really close male friends, like really close, 20, 30 years of friendship. And I think I mentioned this in our last discussion recently. We were sitting around a fire down the coast, the three of us, and it was one of the deepest conversations that I'd ever had. It was profound. And often you just need to get men in the right situation where they've got the time and the space to actually do that. I've had some amazing priests in my life that go way back to, I think, November 3rd, 1994. Five was when I'd say I really had a kind of sense of conversion, and that priest is now in his 70s and he's had a huge impact around the world. And I was at an event on the weekend and I saw him and I just went and spent some time with him, and I've had some really fantastic men
13: Yeah, that's so key.
14: Because that's how we lived, right? For thousands of years, you grew up with a particular group of men. You never travelled more than about 10 miles from where you were born, and they just vanished. So accountability, I definitely have. You know, I could pick up the phone and ring any number of about five people and tell them the truth. So if my marriage was in serious trouble or I was doing something stupid, I've got some places to go. So
13: good.
14: I think what momentum's doing is so crucial. And, the more that men can get around each other at the moment, the better.
13: It's a pretty sound advice.
12: Can I just say that that might be a little confronting for you to go, hey, you know what, I don't have anybody in my speed dial that I could reach out to. Can we encourage you to have a conversation with somebody in your life and start building that sort of friendship, or even reach out to Des and I at Momentum at the website, MomentumAustralia.org. We can either help you out or maybe find you someone in your local area that you can maybe start that journey with, because having accountability, and we've talked about, but having people, most importantly, that can journey with you on your life is so, so crucial. And Jonathan, I just want to, again, thank you for what you've imparted there, but leaving us on that note, and being vulnerable and honest about your own life, mate, we appreciate that. And then encouragement to the men listening. Yeah, that's the heart behind Momentum, is don't do life on your own. Find good men that you can have honest, real conversations with and do life with. So Jonathan Doyle, always a pleasure, my friend. Thanks for being a part of the show.
14: Love it, guys. Really appreciate it. And, just hope it's a blessing to people listening. Thanks for having me.
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26: And joining me today on History Makers is Pastor Justin Michael Gall, otherwise known as Justin Michael. Some may know him as Gus. And he was the lead singer and the guy who was responsible for the band Compliments of Gus. G'day, Gus. Justin Michael, how are you going, mate?
27: I am sensational, Steve.
26: So, Justin, Compliments of Gus went all over the place. You went touring, let's say. You went touring.
27: Mm-hmm.
26: And you did a little thing called AGMF in Toowoomba in Queensland, the Australian Gospel Music Festival. And, of course, there's other gospel music festivals that ran as well. Tell us about all that.
27: Oh, my goodness. That's a conversation that could take 3 hours. Look, honestly, in that season, it was just such an incredible season. When I look back, there were people that were taking risks, bold people, and groups of churches, especially in Toowoomba. It was a combined churches effort, and they would get together, they would back it, they would fund it, they would make sure it was a beautifully run event, and the whole city and people from around Australia and international showed up. And so I believe Compliments of Gus holds the record for the most AGMFs played, or Easterfest AGMF. And so it just became a really important thing for us to do. Victoria wasn't so good at having music festivals that were for CCM stuff, but there was always AGMF, and the other one was Black Stump in New South Wales. So we would tour. Our tours were never long because we all had families and working and all the stuff. But we would often take, maybe 2 weeks and play towns on the way up and the way back, and that's how we do that. But Easterfest / AGMF was incredibly important to us because today I have relationships with people from that season that are still very, very important to me. In fact, in the mid-2010s, early 2010s, there was a flood in Toowoomba, two floods, in fact, over a six-month period. And we actually put a song together called Toowoomba Sun with a bunch of artists from the festival. It created kind of this fundraiser kind of effort because there was such love for the city and such love for those leaders that took the risk and put that event together. It was an incredible time.
26: Yeah, it was a great event. Sadly, it's no longer happening, which is really sad. In fact, I don't think there's any gospel music festivals happening around the nation at the moment, although there is talk of something coming up fairly soon, I do believe. So watch this space.
27: Let's hope.
26: Let's hope. Yeah, it'd be great to see. Because there's a lot of Aussie artists and international artists, of course, that would be chomping at the bit to get into a CCM festival.
27: Yeah, I think the cost of production, the cost of touring, the cost of everything now is just it's exponential comparative to what it was even 5 to 10 years ago.
26: Absolutely.
27: And it's just harder to do. So it's a bigger financial risk, and you're seeing festivals of all sorts fall over around the planet. But again, these seasons come and go. So I know there will come another season, but I'm not going to put my hand up to run a festival, but I'll happily come along and help out. I'll clean the toilets for them if they want to run one.
26: Hey, well, you're still doing music today. Yeah. And is Compliments of Gus still recording, still doing gigs?
27: No. So Compliments finished in 2015, actually. It's been quite a while.
26: Yeah.
27: The last album was called The Black and the White of It. Some of the best writing we ever did, actually. I'm still very, very proud of that record. A song called Meteors was sort of the most played song off that album, yeah. But it's got songs like Good Man, which is still a very prayerful song that I still go back to, and just some beautiful contributions from friends, other musicians on that album as well, which are really lovely. We did a cover of DC Talk's What If I Stumble, and Kevin Max from DC Talk sang on that with us. It's an amazing thing. But no, I always say to people, look, I make music or part of me dies. And so I've kept recording music. I've got a friend, Gavin Chan, who actually produced one of our first records, a record called If This Is The End. He produced that for Compliments. And so he and I have remained very, very close, and he's an exceptionally generous man and an exceptionally talented man. And so the stuff that I've released under Justin Michael has been fully produced by him. And and so otherwise my songs would have just been me and my guitar at home and you wouldn't have ever heard them. Cannot See Tomorrow and In Case of Fire and Here Comes the Day, those songs are just so precious to me because they're little journal entries for me of working through some of the catharsis I needed after life slapped me around a fair bit in those mid-2010s. And so I always want to honour Gavin because he's one of those guys with just an incredible heart, good fruit in his life. He has kept his head above water in lots of amazing ways and helped me keep my head above water as well. Yep. And so, you know, music for me, again, it's a love language. It's a thing that helps me feel the world around me. And it helps me say things that I can't articulate in other ways. And so, yes, it's a long answer, but that's why I keep creating music.
2: Go ahead.

0: And joining me today on History Makers is Pastor Justin Michael Goll. So, Justin, the Melbourne Gospel Choir happened.
1: I believe
0: Roma Waterman kicked that off way back when. And I remember watching you and a whole heap of other wonderful singers up on the stage at the Carols event in Melbourne and the Sydney Meyer Music Bowl. And, how did that all happen?
1: Well, you may be picking up on an idea here, Steve, that I walked into a room and said yes.
0: That's right.
1: I got a call from Judd. So many people would know Judd Field from, most people actually know him now as the haircut guy on the Carols. So Judd is an incredible, monster singer, who's got this coif of hair that he does up in like a flock of seagulls kind of hairdo. And he's stuck with it for years. More power to you, Judley. Judd gave me a call and said, one of our guys has dropped out. I can't remember how I knew Judd, but I knew Roma. So Roma must have been music director of the choir at the time, rang me in and said, can you come and do this event with us? It was a Morning Melodies with Marina Pryor at the Art Centre. Who's saying no to that? And so I didn't, you know, again, I'm not a trained singer. I'm a French horn player. That was my classical music degree. So I just said yes.
0: I actually remember that. I remember that happening way back when, yes.
1: Oh, goodness, really? That's hilarious. So I stepped into this thing and started rehearsing and, you know, had to learn harmonies and moves and all this stuff. So, you know, the fear factor is there. And they said, you know, just wear all black, you'll be fine. Now, I'm a, you know, 18-year-old student with no money and I didn't really have a black suit. So I can't remember what I did. I must have cobbled together something, borrowed some mates, but I found this really nice pair of shoes that I thought were really, really classy, you know, but they had, they were black and white. They were like a, I don't know. They just had some white on them. They looked like a spat, like a 1920s kind of spat. Anyway, I thought they were really classy. I thought that's what they were going for. I rocked up and Judd, like for the event, and Judd's face just went a bit pale. He goes, mate, have you got black shoes? I said, oh, yeah, these are my black shoes. He goes, no, they're black and white. I said, oh, is that... Anyway, so I think the combination of being the idiot that wore the black and the white shoes, because that's what I got known for then, and they kept inviting me back. So I must have done something right. And that, again, some beautiful friendships formed through that and some beautiful connections, and it really... trained me well in some skills that I would use later on in church life as well. So, we did all sorts of things. We did the footy show with Channel 9. We did the grand final a couple of times. We found ourselves in all sorts of unique and interesting places. And that's one of the things that I love about those stories of you just say yes and give things a go. And, you know, you're not going to be good at everything, but apparently I was good enough to stick around for a while with the gospel choir. Let's

0: And joining me today on History Makers is Pastor Justin Michael Gohl. Well, not only are you a gifted musician, talented musician, you're also a pastor. So let's go down that little rabbit hole, if you like, and talk about your role as a pastor and your church there in Geelong.
1: So pastoral work was the thing I wasn't going to do, but it's the room that I ended up in. You know, one of the big fascinating questions for most of us is, you know, depending on who you've hung out with, people might talk to you about, you know, the grand plan and figuring out what it is and, you know, what's God got for you? And, you know, people want to shape it and see it before it can be even understood. I've just walked into rooms and kept saying yes. I walked into a church. When I got to Geelong, I'd been involved in, you know, the church music bands, you know, in every church I'd landed in. When I got to uni, I was I started attending a church in Melbourne. And actually in that season, I was part of three different churches because I was dating a girl in Geelong doing uni in Melbourne and my family were in Ballarat. So I'd do these triangles of the state and play drums or guitar or something at each church whenever I was there on a Sunday. So I've always been able to put my hand up to volunteer. But when I arrived in Geelong, I went to a church that was over the road from the unit that Jodie and I had just bought and didn't know what the church was, but, you know, they were there. So I went and visited one Sunday night. And long story short, a couple of weeks in, the guy who was the music director at the time, again, knew me. I didn't know him, but he'd known me because he'd heard the music. And one night he was playing and he said, oh, can you just... to anyone that's never been to this kind of church before, it's a bit of a strange story. He was playing the guitar, leading the band, and he said, I just got to go and pray with these people. Could you just grab the guitar and play this last part of the worship set?
0: Yeah.
1: And so I did. And that's how I got involved in that creative team. And that's the church where I did my pastoral training and ended up becoming a pastor of that church. We did some church revitalization.

0: foundation projects. We planted a church. We became a multi-site church over many years. At some point, I turned around and realized I was actually a pastor and I didn't mean to be. And so, you know, these are just the things. This might sound scary to a lot of other people, but I think that's the journey of faith. People have a version of that. If they've walked with the Lord for a while, there's these steps you take and you turn around and you look back, and that's how you understand where God has taken you. The steps forward, you know, thy word is a lamp to my feet and a light unto my path, Psalm 111. It's just that idea of, I only see the next step in front of me. I don't, you know, no one's ever been able to say, you know, it's going to be a highway and it's going to go here. Just take steps of obedience. And that's really been my story. So when I was asked to preach, I just said yes. And I figured out how to after that. When I was asked to, how do you run a cafe in a church? I don't know. Let's figure it out. It's a lot of that. Now, again, there's a bit of personality stuff in that and different gifts that you have to carry. But essentially, I've just said yes. And so my love for the word and my love for teaching the word just sort of flows into that work. The work we're doing now is at a little church called Manno Chapel, which is a 111-year-old church that was down to just a few people. And the buildings are kind of dilapidated and falling over. And a couple of years ago, they said, could you come and help? And I just felt like I should help. And so we've been able to revitalize parts of the building, but it's a landlocked little chapel in the middle of town. And but it's a beautiful chapel, and I talk about my work is about facility and fellowship. I think looking after people and helping them gather together is what the fellowship is about, and that's starting to get a bit healthier now, which is really lovely. But the facilities probably need a bit of a bulldozer. So it's this really interesting juxtaposition of the health of the group that are gathering, knowing that the buildings are going to need some love. But that's okay. We'll just keep rocking up and seeing what the Lord provides. It's been fun so far.
1: That's great stuff. Well, Gus, Pastor Justin Michael Gall, thank you for joining us today on History Makers. Nate, I think you're a history maker.
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1: In this bulletin, the Albanese government being accused of proposing a carbon tax and privacy concerns in modern vehicles. Good morning, I'm Jaden James. The Albanese government is reportedly considering a new fuel tax in a bid to achieve net zero. The Nationals are branding it as nothing more than a carbon tax. Victorian Senator Bridget McKenzie has told Nine, we're already in a cost of living crisis and higher fuel prices will hit hard.
2: But the reality is the very people who can't afford to buy a brand new taxpayer-subsidised electric vehicles will be the people that are slugged at the bowser by Labor's carbon tax.
1: The proposed fuel tax system will cover more than 90% of Australia's transport fuel. Systematic staffing issues at Air Services Australia are being blamed for another near miss at Sydney Airport. An investigation is underway after two passenger jets were cleared into the same taxi lane yesterday, narrowly avoiding a collision. Pilots have spoken out on the issue, warning poor infrastructure and gate shortages are also causing severe delays. Motoring advocates are calling for clearer rights for vehicle owners to have access and control over their data. A new report has identified data and privacy risks with connected vehicles, with most expected to be capable of the technology by 2030. NRMA policy advisory Peter Leonard says they collect highly sensitive information.
3: So there may be vulnerability in relation to the data that is collected that are not being adequately managed at the moment.
1: Connected vehicles can capture information such as location history and in-cabin activity. Realtors are warning of the toughest spring real estate market in years as interest rates and tax changes drive a slump in buyer demand. Data shows listings are starting to fall in price, with auction clearance rates dropping below 50% in capital cities. The big banks now project home loan growth will fall to 2.5% over the next year. The Gold Coast's film and television industry is set for a major boost, with more than $50 million in new funding being poured into the sector. The Queensland government will sign a multi-year deal for Screen Queensland, expanding on its existing $10 million commitment to secure future productions. The deal is expected to inject more than $195 million into the local economy. Overseas, archaeologists have uncovered a 700-year-old Silk Road city in the Central Asian nation of Kazakhstan, where they found evidence that medieval Christians and Muslims lived together under the Mongol Empire. They discovered that the lost city of Ilabalik was home to a thriving Christian community for over 150 years before Islam became the dominant religion. Scores of Christians have been murdered in Nigeria this month. Islamic extremists stormed a community in Plateau State this week, killing at least 25 residents, most of them women and children. Earlier, a Christian man carrying his Bible to a Sunday service was fatally shot, as were a pastor's son and a youth leader in separate incidents. Several children were among 16 people who lost their lives in attacks on small villages in Plateau State. In the AFL, the Lions have all but secured third spot on the ladder and a qualifying final against the Swans after belting the Magpies by 63 points at the MCG. Brisbane dominated throughout the match and never looked threatened. Collingwood coach Craig McRae is relegating last night's match to the dustbin.
4: I don't think we'll watch any of this. I really don't. I'm not going to get it put on my computer because we're already thinking what's next. There won't be much out of this game that we'll take forward with us.
1: Brisbane forward Logan Morris was a standout for the Lions, scoring 8 goals. That's the latest Vision National News. I'm Jaden James.
5: 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Matthew 7, 1. Life-giving words for you. From the Handbook of Living, the Bible.
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0: you could know how long you have left to live, would you want to know? Come on, if someone could tell you the number of years, months, days, hours, minutes, and seconds that you have left on this earth, would you really want to know? Hi, I'm Bernie Diamond from ChristianityWorks.com. And no, I definitely would not want to know. No way. But the fact is that there is an appointed time. There's a time when your heart will stop beating, the oxygen will be gone, and your brain and therefore your body will cease to function. So then, what are you going to do with the time that you have left? Exactly how are you going to spend that precious, finite time? Some people, a lot of people, in fact, most people, just seem to be frittering it away on things that in that final moment simply won't matter anymore. So how are you spending your valuable time? With wisdom or with foolishness?
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5: Hey, this is Zach from Citizens. I'm a dad of four, and I remember when our oldest daughter, when she was a bit younger, when we were finishing up parties or leaving a friend's house, she would always be so sad, and it was as if we were crushing her dreams. And we'd have to explain to her that even the best things eventually come to an end. And it was always this sweet moment to just say, think of your best day with your friends and just imagine that somehow God is even better than those best days. And that's really what Everything and More is all about. It's about the fact that just when we think we know God, we discover that there's so much more to who God is. That there's just these moments in our lives that keep showing us that God is bigger and more grand than we could have ever even imagined. And so unlike the parties and the best days that do end, God is infinite and there are no edges. And we've been invited to search and know more of who God is. And we hope Everything and More would inspire you to do that.

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0: Back to Genesis with Dr. John Morris, scientist and author with the Institute for Creation Research. Dr. Morris, before the fall of man, did animals suffer?
1: Chris, the Bible says at the end of creation week, things were very good. Things would live forever with no pain or death. With Adam's sin came the wages of sin. But evolutionists believe that animals lived and died long ago. In fact, the dinosaurs went extinct before man even got here. And yet some of them lived with great pain. A recent discovery of a T-Rex fossil shows this. This dinosaur was quite old when it died. Earlier, it had suffered a broken leg and broken ribs, which had healed. It lived in terrible pain. Now, I don't think that this pain is the result of creation. It's the result of sin. It's certainly not very good, as God pronounced his completed creation back in Genesis.
0: Thanks, Dr. Morris. For more on creation, visit our website at www.icr.org.
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chosen. I knocked on heaven's door. I knew I was searching for something, but I didn't know what. I spent so much time just trying to find out exactly what it was.

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1: In this bulletin, the ACT joining the National Gun Buyback Scheme and the Victorian Labor Government pledging to provide free dental care. Good morning, I'm Jaden James. A second jurisdiction has signed on to the government's National Gun Buyback Scheme. Nelson Scott has more.
2: In December, the Albanese government committed to a national gun buyback to bolster community safety in the wake of the Bondi Beach terror attack. The ACT has become the second jurisdiction to sign on to the program, following the lead of New South Wales. The Commonwealth will fund around 75% of the scheme's costs, which is expected to affect around 1,000 of the Territory's gun owners. Remaining jurisdictions have not committed to the program.
1: Nelson Scott reporting. The Victorian government will establish 10 free dental clinics across the state as part of a $230 million pitch for votes ahead of the November election. Seven of the clinics will be in Melbourne, the other three in regional areas in places of greatest need. Health Minister Ingrid Stitt says the clinics would be up and running by July next year.
3: We know this is an incredibly important support for working families, and we want to make sure that we are providing world-class dental care to any Victorian, no matter what their circumstances or where they live. They'll be free and people won't need to make an appointment.
1: The Victorian government says they would have the capacity to treat more than 100,000 patients annually. The Australian Trucking Association wants bigger trucks and better roads to carry them if the nation has any hope of increasing productivity. Chairman Mark Parry has told Nine everything people buy has to be moved at a truck at some stage.
4: If you're running a sausage factory, you can potentially turn up the speed of the sausage machine. But for Australia to keep up with its current and growing freight requirement, the key to being able to manage that in the future is to get as high productivity vehicles as possible so that you have less truck movements per tonne or pallet or piece of liquid moved.
1: The federal government has recently announced it will invest $400 million towards improving freight productivity. Overseas, at least 14 people have been killed and 120 injured in a Russian drone attack on a shopping centre in central Ukraine. President Volodymyr Zelensky is condemning the strike as a double-tap attack designed to hit emergency responders arriving at the scene. At the start of their retirement 15 years ago, Sydney-based Christian couple Daniel and Jeannie made an unusual decision. They gave up the idea of owning or renting a home and became homeless by choice. The couple began to house sit, using their pensions and savings to fund travel so they could volunteer with Christian organisations around the world, wherever God opened the door. They have had 80 house-sitting jobs in 60 locations on six continents. A translation of four New Testament epistles into child-friendly language has won the Australian Christian Book of the Year. Written by Matt Dodd and illustrated by Tom Branson, the translations of Philippians, Colossians, Philemon and 1 Peter are published as a series under the banner of God's Very Special Letters, the Epistles for Kids. The judges said it was a joy to read. In sport, NRL's reigning premiers have secured redemption from last week's devastating loss to the Warriors, taking out the Raiders 34-30 in Canberra. It's the first win in five games for the Broncos, who claim a much-needed two competition points in a bid to stay clear of second last in the standings. Coach Michael Maguire says the whole squad should be proud.
5: I'm really pleased for my players and staff and everyone involved. Obviously, we've been through a bit of a period where we haven't had to really stick together.
1: In last night's other clash, the Dolphins have taken five in a row, knocking over the Eels 34 points to 16. That's the latest Vision National News. I'm Jaden James.
6: Here are some life-giving words for you. The scripture says that the whole world is under the power of sin, and so the gift which is promised on the basis of faith in Jesus Christ is given to those who believe. Galatians 3:22. Life-giving words for you. 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
1: Hebrews chapter 1. In the past, God spoke to our ancestors through the prophets at many times and various ways. But in these last days, he has spoken to us by his Son, whom he appointed heir of all things, and through whom also he made the universe. The Son is the radiance of God's glory and the exact representation of his being, sustaining all things by his powerful word. God spoke. God speaks today. Does God speak in your life? The Son is the Creator. Creation was by him and for him. The Son is the radiance or reflects the brightness of the glory of God. The Son is the character or the express representation of God. The Son shows us the reality of God. Just as the image on a coin exactly corresponds to the device on the die, so the Son of God bears the very stamp of his nature. The exact character of God, his express character, is seen in the Son, the Lord Jesus. The Lord Jesus is no imitation. He is the real thing. Christianity only works when the Lord Jesus is central. This is Condus Benedict.
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Hey, this is Hannah Kurt. This past year was the best year, but also the hardest year of my life. It seemed like every aspect of my life changed all at once. I became a wife and an aunt. I moved into a tiny apartment with my new husband. I didn't go on the road like I usually would. Meanwhile, the world was facing a pandemic. Relationships that I counted on fell apart, and the uncertainty of my future hit me like a ton of bricks. As someone who's been a Christian all my life, I was shocked at how many doubts and questions I was having about my future and my purpose. But then I got together with some friends to write a song on Zoom, and God so clearly showed up. He reminded me in that session of two important things. One, when everything around me changes, God remains the same. And two, when everything in me changes, He still loves me the same. This song that came out of that Zoom call is a cry from a heart that is broken. A person who doesn't have it all together. A Christian who still has doubts and fears. But most importantly, this song is about God, who loves us and reminds us of the truth when we need it the most. He's the same God, and He loves us no matter what.

0: 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If this is you, business as usual is not the way to go. 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

0: Why are we unique? This is Ken Ham, the CEO of the ministry behind the Answers Bible Curriculum for Homeschool. Well, this week, we've been looking at a biblical view of technology, and technology is becoming quite amazing. Artificial intelligence is seemingly the way of the future. It can do so many things faster and better than a human. Now, does this mean humans are becoming insignificant or that we aren't unique? Not at all. You see, it's not our intellect or our problem-solving abilities that set us apart from the rest of God's creation. We've been made in the image of God. That's what gives us value. We're unique because we bear the image of the Creator. And we are of such value that God sent His Son to die for us.
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1: In this bulletin, Pauline Hanson challenging a federal court decision and banks cutting down on term deposit rates. Good morning, I'm Jaden James. Pauline Hanson is planning to take her free speech fight with Green Senator Maureen Faruqi to the High Court. The One Nation leader will seek to challenge the federal court's finding that she racially discriminated against Ms. Faruqi in a social media post. The conflict arose after Ms. Faruqi made disparaging social media posts about the monarchy on the day Queen Elizabeth II died. Ms. Hanson says the High Court challenge will